0: think about the Virginia Tech, a big university in Virginia. That's the biggest mass shooting in American history. Not as big as some of the ones in Europe, but the biggest in American history, done with two handguns. The third thing is, remember, Charlie Kirk was assassinated less than a year ago. It was done with an older model 30 caliber hunting rifle. Not only are those traditional American rifles, but they're legal, and I don't imagine Matthew is a hunter, but they're legal in England. They're legal in every state in America, all 50 states, Canada and England. And so it's just a myth. And I think she's just virtue signaling to, you know, it's performative to please her radical left base.
1: Matthew, I'll give you the right of reply.
2: No, I think it's perfectly possible there are unintended consequences in what we're talking about right now, that people may be rushing to get guns, a certain type of gun, before they're banned. I hope that there is plenty of scope to reform gun laws in America, for example, to stop the sort of weapons being sold that you're talking about, Will. Overall, I suspect the genie is out of the bottle. It's probably too late to solve this properly and in a wholesale way. All I would say is, I looked up in one of the breaks earlier the stat that I gave you. It is true that there were 44,000 gun-related deaths in 2024 Matthew, in America. Let me just make the point quickly. Matthew, let me make the point. I want to hear you come back,
1: Greg,
2: but let me just make the point.
1: We have a fraction,
2: a tiny fraction of gun-related deaths in the United Kingdom, and guess why that is? Because we have very, very different gun laws. Would I feel safer bringing up my children, my young children, in America than Britain? Absolutely not. I feel there are certainly risks here, but I feel so much more safe bringing them up here. I know a family in America who love America. America is a wonderful, brilliant, amazing country in so many ways, one of the most beautiful countries in the world. I've been many times. There's so much that's fantastic about it. But this family are looking to move to Britain because they don't want to bring their children up in a culture where there are so many school shootings.
1: Greg?
0: Another myth, but also consider this, Matthew, the 44,000, 62% of those are suicides. So I don't think people are running around shooting each other in the street, except in the cities where they don't prosecute criminals. So the same governor is and her base are the people that refuse to prosecute criminals. They've got these radical left DAs funded by George Soros that have decided that prison sentences and prosecuting crime is racist. And so this goes back to the big topic of the night. And so, you know, this is not something that will be solved by more gun laws. As the more gun laws we have, the more school shootings we have, and the more gun violence we have. So it's prosecuting criminals. 30 years ago, 40 years ago, when it was a hell of a lot easier to get a gun, there were many fewer school shootings. They've happened for, you know, 100 years, but just a lot fewer.
2: All I can say is that, as I've already said, America in many ways is a great country, but a massive flaw of your system is the way in which you are entitled to carry guns. I understand the law is different from state to state, but it is a serious blight on your country, and by whatever means, 44,000 people losing their lives in gun-related deaths in 2024. Yeah, it's just almost impossible to get one's mind around that statistic.
0: Well, you could argue there's a mental health crisis. If 62% of those people are killing themselves, they'll find another way to do that.
3: Okay? A lot of them veterans.
0: Yeah, that's a mental health issue. Okay, so
4: Greg, to interrupt, and I apologize to interrupt with you, but the argument would be that there are mental health issues across countries. The variable that is different between, say, the United States and the UK or Europe is guns. Mental health, I imagine, would be relatively consistent as a problem.
0: Absolutely. But again, you know, when the UK banned handguns, homicides went up 50%. Yeah. OK, so that's not the solution. More gun control is not the solution. More policing is the solution. In fact, when the UK rates went up 50% after the 1997 gun ban, thank you, Tony Blair, it was only when they increased policing by 14% did they get the homicide level back to normal. So it's just a myth that more gun control is going to reduce violent crime or homicides.
4: Benedict has been waiting patiently. Benedict, your thoughts on this debate?
5: I mean, just on the subject of, you know, homicides going up when there are gun bans, that tends to be because people then start to use knives, and there's a massive

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1: Good morning and welcome to your latest GB News weather update from the Met Office. Well, Sunday promises to be a warmer day for most of us, particularly in the east, where we should hold on to some hazy sunshine. But it's a different story in the north and west, where we'll continue to see some outbreaks of rain at times, particularly this morning across Northern Ireland and into the early part of the afternoon. The rain quite heavy also for parts of central and western Scotland too. Tending to turn a little bit damper across northwest England, parts of Wales into this afternoon, but the rain here somewhat lighter overall. The best of the weather, generally speaking, across more central and eastern parts of England. Here, temperatures could well rise into the low 20s quite widely, and there will continue to be some spells of hazy sunshine, indeed into this evening too. So parts of East Anglia and the southeast should actually have a fine end to the weekend and still relatively warm as well. Further west, though, the cloud will be always thickening through the course of the afternoon. So southwest England will see a few outbreaks of light rain and turn increasingly damp this evening for Wales, the Pennine regions, and some quite heavy bursts of rain shown here by these red colours just clearing out from Northern Ireland. A bit of a showery end to the weekend also for most of Scotland, but a bright end to Sunday for the Northwest Highlands, where there'll be some evening sunshine. Then there'll be a few showers overnight for the northwest, but the most persistent rain will gradually shift its way from Scotland and Northern Ireland into England and Wales. Still quite showery initially, but some quite heavy and persistent outbreaks of rain pushing into northwest England and Wales, shown here by these yellow colours, by the end of the night. But a mild night to come for England and Wales, 13s and 14s, the minimum temperatures for many, a much chillier start to Monday in the northwest. So in northwest Scotland, sunshine from the word go on Monday, sunnier skies with a few showers for Northern Ireland too, and these brighter skies chasing that rain band eastwards, but a wet day to come for many parts of England and Wales, particularly in the east, with some fairly heavy bursts of rain continuing into the afternoon. Brightening up in the west and feeling pleasant in any sunshine, highs of 16 or 17 degrees, but generally a much cooler day to come compared to yesterday.
0: Today, clouds overhead, total zen within. 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

0: get a grip on the small boat crisis. There must be a framework which allows us to deport dangerous foreign criminals who want to do harm to our country. But comments like this from the Attorney General show who really has the greatest influence on policy. The bigger the problem, the bigger problem when it comes to dealing with immigration is ingrained in our institutions. That, alongside the government's unconditional love of international law and the utter contempt it shows towards the citizens, so us, is astonishing. Lord Hermer and co. are completely out of touch. Well, let's get the thoughts of my panel. Former Director of Communications for Reform UK, Gwen Towler, former Conservative MP Jane Stevenson and ex-Labour adviser Matthew Larza. All right, Matthew Larza, I feel compelled to come to you first.
1: I thought you were.
0: I have to really do that. Look, it does appear that the rights of those who've come here illegally and some of them who failed their asylum and so meant to be sent back, because that would effectively mean they've broken the law, it seems they come before the British public.
1: No, I don't think that's the case. I think what he was saying, I mean, I think sometimes his choice of language is rather clumsy, but what he was saying is that Reform are just talking nonsense if they think that you can intercept the boats in the English Channel, turn them back and dump them in France if you left the ECHR, because France won't take them. And what we actually need to do is have an agreement that we get people, we have a lot fewer people, indeed, almost nobody, I hope, eventually, ever crossing the Channel. So, and of course, when he's saying about British values, we've seen Reform attack the Royal National Lifeboat Institution, one of the great institutions of Britain, which has now become...
0: Do you mean the taxi service?
1: Well, I don't think it's a taxi service. I think it's doing what it's always done, which is saving people in peril. Look, I don't want people coming across the Channel in small boats. I want fewer migrants crossing Europe and ending up in the Channel. That's what's happening in terms of fewer migrants getting into Europe. We need to have fewer ever getting anywhere near the Channel. And that is about putting Britain first. It's not about not sharing British values. In fact, I think it's the exact opposite. I think what he's saying is actually very in tune with British values.
0: Joining me now is Shadow Home Secretary Chris Philp. Chris Philp, welcome to the programme. Good to see you. Chris, what do you make of what Lord Hermer is saying? He's basically saying that, Nigel Farage will let people drown simply if we leave the ECHR.
2: Well, I think it's absolutely disgraceful and disgusting what Lord Hermer said. Those of us who want to end these illegal crossings... of course don't want people to drown, and no one would drown. In fact, if we stop these crossings, it will actually be safer because people are drowning at the moment. There was one year when I think almost 100 people drowned. So actually stopping these crossings will save lives. But the truth is, to stop these crossings, we need to leave the ECHR, the European Convention on Human Rights, which will enable us to deport every single illegal immigrant who crosses the Channel within a week of arrival, back to their country of origin if possible, or a safe third country, for example, Rwanda, if not. And common sense tells you that if you deport the illegal immigrants pretty much as soon as they arrive, with no court appeal, no asylum claim, no human rights claim, no messing around, if they know they're going to get deported, then obviously they won't bother making crossing in the first place. They'll simply stay in France. And let's also keep in mind that these people, these illegal immigrants, are not fleeing from a war zone. They're leaving France. There is no war in France. Nobody needs to flee from France to come to the UK. The only reason they do it is because they know they get a cushy deal here with the hotels and everything else. Well, all of that has to end.
0: Well, he seems to think that Labour are being pretty effective, it says here, in dealing with the boats because of the cooperation which relied on Britain sticking with the European Convention of Human Rights and the Council of Europe. So he's saying that actually we've been quite effective.
2: That's nonsense. That's nonsense on two levels. First, that the small boat crisis is somehow under control or doing OK is obviously laughable. I think last week alone, 1,000 illegal immigrants crossed. Since Starmer became Prime Minister, 73,000 illegal immigrants have crossed the English Channel. That's more than under any other Prime Minister. And a 45% increase compared to the same time before the election. The truth is, human rights lawyers like Lord Hermer and Keir Starmer are part of the problem. And let's not also forget, almost all of these, or the majority rather, the majority of these illegal immigrants are young men, many of whom go on to commit very serious violent offences, including murder and multiple rapes. So this is not just a border security crisis, it's a public safety crisis as well. So number one, Hermer's claim that the problem's under control is nonsense. Number two, he claims that, well, firstly, he talks about cooperation with the

0: 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UK only. Entrance must be 18 or over. Lines close at 4pm on the 26th of June. 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Entries will be pooled. 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Good luck.
1: Right, we'll stay with us. Coming up, Lord Gove has claimed that Reform UK are merely a populist party. Is he right? But before that, middle-class white men have been banned from a public sector internship. How is this allowed? This is Alex Armstrong Tonight with me, Nana Akwe, only on GB News.
2: I've been in Westminster for a long time. But I know that though power may be here, its effect on people's lives is across the whole of the country. We may be where rules are made, but it's where they're implemented that matters. Join me, Jacob Rees-Mogg, for forthright and frank discussion on where Britain has come from, where it's going, and where it will end up. That's State of the Nation, Monday to Thursday, 8 to 9 o'clock. Vox Populi, Vox Dei.
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1: Welcome back to Alex Armstrong Tonight with me, Nana Akwe. Now, middle-class white men have been banned from applying for a taxpayer-funded public sector internship with the National Audit Office, with eligibility limited to women, people of black heritage and those from lower socioeconomic backgrounds. But it's not the first time eligibility criteria for internships has been excluded and excluded white male applicants with similar schemes previously operated by MI5, MI6, GCHQ and the Bank of England. So should the excluding of certain groups ever be allowed to happen in those kind of circumstances? Well, we're joined by anti-racism campaigner Iman Aitan and broadcaster Alex Dyke. All right, Alex Dyke, I will start with you. What do you think?
17: Well, Nana, being a middle-class white guy, I'm outraged by this. I think it's absolutely crazy. I mean, there are more of us probably in Britain than anyone else. We pay our taxes. This is funded through taxpayers' money.

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10: Welcome back to Alex Armstrong Tonight with me, Nana Aquia. Now, Tory peer Michael Gove has caused a stir this week with his assessment of Reform UK. He claimed that he is more right-wing than its leader, Nigel Farage, arguing that the Conservatives are the only credible party on the right.
11: Conservatives must stop thinking that Reform is somehow a Conservative party that is composed of genuine Conservatives who just happen to find themselves wearing a slightly different colour of rosette. Reform is not a Conservative party. It is a populist party.
10: So where does the future of the right lie? And is Lord Gove right? I don't think he's right. I think he's in the left, somewhere in the middle there. I think the whole Tory party turned there, didn't they? Let's get the thoughts of my panel. Former Director of Communications for Reform UK, Corinne Towler. Former Conservative MP, Jane Stevenson. And ex-Labour adviser, Matthew Larza. Jane Stevenson, I have to come to you. Lord Gove, he seems to think that he is more right-wing than Nigel Farage and Reform UK.
12: It's a funny, but I think politics has really shifted in the last few years. And I think what Reform, what Nigel Farage has done quite successfully is blurred those old lines of left and right, because there's lots of Labour people going to Reform, there's some former Conservatives. And I think it's an interesting question about what is now right-wing and what is seen as something more progressive and with solutions to where we are now. So I think this argument will develop, and it's interesting to watch, but politically a split on the right, if we're still thinking of right and left, it's not electorally good because it opens up a majority like Keir Starmer has that's horrific for the UK. So I did speak about uniting the right a lot. I think it's looking less and less likely as we gear up towards the next election, but people like Jacob Rees-Mogg as well, a lot of us who were arguing for more reform-leaning policies, and I resigned to try and toughen up the Rwanda bill, give an exemption for ECHR rulings. There were lots of people within the Conservatives who are clearly very much on the right. I'm not sure I put Michael Gove in that list, but maybe on some things. I think people are... If you ask on different issues, I think people come out more right and more left or more... I don't think people sit in these little boxes. So I think you have to look at someone's whole view of where they think the country should be going, really.
10: Do you think it's a bit old hat, a bit old school, this right-left thing? Because really, because it seems that Labour Party have shifted to a place where, you know, the sort of Islington-y...
13: He didn't just say right, though, did he? He just said populist. As if being an unpopular party was a good thing. and that seems to be bonkers. Look, if I recall rightly, Michael Gove, Lord Gove, worshipped at the shrine of St. Greta. This seems like a deeply right-wing thing for him to have done. I suppose he thought she was the reincarnation of Marie Antoinette or something, this slightly odd child leading a charge against, I don't know, corporations, capitalists and success. But I, for him to describe

0: himself as more right-wing than Nigel Farage. OK, if you want to be, that's fine. We don't care. We don't care. We've set there's an agenda of policies, many of which the Tories have taken up. Mm. Good of you to take on the ECHR policy. We quite agree. We've been saying it for years. Good of you to be against net zero. We quite agree. We've been saying it for years. For them to then claim, as they are, that, or as Michael is claiming, that he's in some way more right-wing, it's for the birds, little tweety ones.
1: I think reform shifted that Overton window. Yeah.
0: And I'm
1: really
0: reform.
1: Glad about
0: welfare
1: that.
0: Reform as well. On every syndrome matrix that Kemi Badenoch, to her credit, she's doing quite a good job. But the way she's doing a good job is looking at our policy cupboard and going, I'll have that.
1: Oh, I know. I think Kemi's quite solid.
0: My question
1: would be if she can take the very centrist.
0: I agree.
1: But with I think to where she
0: Mr.
1: Gove, well,
2: the, it doesn't matter. Who cares?
0: Mr. Gove, who shot down Boris Johnson's first chance at leader when there wasn't a COVID epidemic about to ruin him, when he could have done something far better over Brexit. And I'm sorry, Gove may have stood for Brexit, but it was very much it didn't feel like conviction.
3: Mm. Well, I mean, it's not normally a position I find myself in, mildly defending Michael Gove, but I will have a stab. It's not my natural territory. I think what he means, I mean, you're absolutely right, Gawain, saying that, you know, you'd be careful when your party's not that popular in crying out others for being populist. I think what he's saying is that at its heart, Reform is, in political science terms, is a populist party rather than a Conservative party. You say about welfare reform, well, for example, I think he would argue that the instincts of Reform are not the same as those of small state Conservatives on some things, like, for example, the fact that Reform had about five policies on the two-child cap, etc. So I think he would claim that the Tory party, which presumably he's still just about a supporter, are going to go into the next election as a kind of low-tax, small-government party.
0: And perhaps... which is the opposite of what they did in government.
3: Absolutely. I mean, look, because what they did in government, particularly... I mean, in the early days, under the austerity era, they were trying to slim the state, but then obviously it got a lot larger, especially under Boris Johnson. Now, COVID played a part, but it wasn't just about COVID. Mm. So I think the answer will be they're going to have to atone for their sins if what he says is not going to be
1: nonsense. I think some things, Michael Gove, I will defend. He was MHCLG, the Housing Communities Secretary, and Wolverhampton got the first ministry outside London, which was in my patch. And that was a really good effort. And there was that commitment to be a little bit more interventionist, which is less right-wing, but it was having a difference for working-class white kids living in little bits of Wolverhampton.
0: And she didn't do a bad job at education?
1: No, education reform...
0: To be fair, he did a good job.
1: In the education outcomes were vastly improved under the Conservatives.
2: Mm. And now we've got Bridget Phillips meddling where she shouldn't.
1: Yeah, exactly.
2: Makes no sense at all. She's just messed the whole thing up, hasn't she, really? Well, coming up, I'll be asking why are we debating whether JD Vance can talk about UK politics when he's actually speaking up for the silent majority of Brits. But next, M&S have a plan to tackle youth unemployment. Find out what that is next.
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15: I've been in Westminster for a long time, but I know that though power may be here, its effect on people's lives is across the whole of the country. We may be where rules are made, but it's where they're implemented that matters. Join me, Jacob Rees-Mogg, for forthright and frank discussion on where Britain has come from, where it's going, and where it will end up. 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Vox Populi, Vox Dei.
4: Hi, I'm Michelle Dubry, and my show is your opportunity to cut through all the noise and dive in headfirst to some robust debates. 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
9: Situation,
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0: Sometimes I want to shake people and say, if only you...

0: just are we asking, why are we debating whether J.D. Vance can talk about UK politics when he is speaking up for the silent majority of Brits? And also, lots of other politicians from this country have spoken so much about Donald Trump and his presidency. So are they complete hypocrites? This is Alex Armstrong Tonight with me, Nana Aquir, only on GB News, Britain's number one news channel.
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2: Hello again and welcome to your latest GB News weather update from the Met Office. Well, Sunday is promising to be a warmer day for many of us, particularly in the east in any sunshine, but there will be some further spells of rain in the north and the west. So today's area of low pressure now clearing away into the southern parts of the North Sea, but it's this wiggling weather front that will start to push in as we go through the course of tonight and into Sunday. So whilst it will turn a little bit drier through the course of this evening for most of us, even some clear spells, particularly across parts of England and Wales, we'll continue to see further outbreaks of rain and low cloud affecting parts of northeast Scotland, and some heavier outbreaks of rain pushing back into Northern Ireland by the end of the night. But for most, it turns drier, and further east, we'll see some clear spells. So temperatures perhaps could dip into kind of high single figures in some rural areas. But across northeast Scotland, we'll hold on to quite a lot of low clouds and quite murky conditions as well. Some outbreaks of rain and drizzle for Shetland and Orkney first thing on Sunday morning. Some more persistent rain pushing back into southwest Scotland, so parts of Ayrshire and Argyll, for example, and certainly Northern Ireland as well. Some heavy bursts of rain developing here through the morning. The odd smitten spot of rain or light shower across parts of Wales in the southwest, but actually many areas of England and Wales will begin the day on Sunday with dry weather, and actually some hazy sunshine for eastern England and eastern Scotland for a time on Sunday too. So here that should help to lift those temperatures, and actually a much warmer day to come, perhaps by the afternoon, temperatures into the low 20s for many. Further west, though, we continue to see spells of rain pushing in from the Atlantic, particularly across Northern Ireland, northwest England and western Scotland. Some heavy bursts of rain here, but a warmer day nonetheless, 18 or 19 degrees in the north and the west. The rain pushes southeastwards on Sunday night, so a wet day to come for many parts of England and Wales. Some heavy bursts of rain at times pushing their way slowly eastwards, so pretty damp and soggy picture for much of the day in the east and the southeast. Brighter skies with showers follow, and that sets the scene for the week ahead. Quite unsettled and cool, showery, and temperatures a little bit below average.
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0: Good evening, it is 10 o'clock. I'm Nana Aquir, in for Alex Armstrong tonight.
22: The new United Kingdom government will never withdraw from the European Convention on Human Rights.
0: Lord Hermer has claimed that Reform UK would let migrants drown in the Channel. Turns out that he has a history with comments like this. Also,
23: we believe in making America great again. You can't do that unless you protect your borders. I'd encourage our friends in the UK to follow the same path.
0: The left are in meltdown over J.D. Vance's comments on the tragic murder of Henry Navidak. But why are we debating whether he can talk about UK politics? He's speaking up for the silent majority of Brits. Plus,
24: Reform is not a Conservative Party. It is a populist party.
0: Michael Gove claims Reform are merely a populist party. Is he right? Also, as we review D-Day commemorations, we'll get stuck into debating about whether Britain today was worth fighting for and whether we are the leading military power that we once were. And speaking of breaking tonight, on the front of the Mail on Sunday, entire fleet of UK attack subs is unfit for war and stuck in the dock. And finally, what could possibly go wrong with dancing robots?

0: very idea they wanted to put something out of disinformation. What? To change the... why?
1: Yeah,
0: why?
1: It is
0: why?
1: Absolutely extraordinary. Well,
0: this guy has to go.
2: Well, of course, OK, so this is the... I mean, if you just tuned in, people might be wondering what we're talking about. This is about the police force at the centre of the Henry Novak scandal, and they basically tried to intervene during his murder... during the murderer's trial in a highly sort of unusual move. Now, this is on the front cover of the Sunday Times. The Hampshire police apparently sought to release a public statement to address what is described as disinformation circulated online whilst court proceedings were at a critical point against Vikram Digwa. However, the Crown Prosecution Service advised the force that such a step could jeopardise the integrity of the case. Now, the revelation about the planned intervention is likely to put a lot of pressure on the beleaguered force and its Chief Constable Alexis Boone, because the conduct of its own officers was under scrutiny during the trial. So that is, you know, that is quite shocking.
1: Yeah, absolutely. I mean, I think, you know, Gawain and I may disagree on some things, but we agree on this. I mean, I think that the position of the Chief Constable, Alexis Boone, is becoming untenable now. I mean, it's extraordinary to issue a statement, to try and issue a statement, to want to issue a statement in the middle of court proceedings to try and do disinformation. This isn't disinformation, you know, where sometimes now they issue statements, you know, to say, you know, some, to try and calm things down. It isn't X or it isn't Y when a crime has just happened, when proceedings haven't started. But this is when the trial was well underway, and they want what was the misinformation?
3: Yeah.
1: We suspect the misinformation was actually not misinformation, but the real information that has since come out.
0: And we have
1: so this is extraordinary. I don't think he's long
3: for
1: his job.
3: We need the detail now.
0: Yeah. It is part of the modern world that nobody ever takes responsibility.
1: Yeah.
0: Nobody ever resigns. If Chief Constable Boone wishes to protect his officers and do the right thing by his officers, who, I agree, don't necessarily know what they're going to come up with when they get there, and they've been told X, Y, and Z.
3: Yeah.
0: If he wants to protect them, he should do the decent thing and go.
1: Absolutely.
0: And he should take responsibility for their actions, because he is their boss.
3: Gawain, I agree with you about this mate stuff and, you know, the police has changed so much, but that, again, it's their training. You can't blame the, you know, rank-and-file policemen. This is what they're
0: probably getting into trouble if they didn't say mate, if they called somebody
3: exactly,
0: sir or madam.
3: Exactly. I suspect they're going, oh, be friendly with people. You know, we saw officers taking the knee. They have got knotted up in this kind of...
2: Well, David Lammy seems to think that we should treat people differently, dependent on maybe some religious stuff or whatever.
0: Equality before the law, that's the great...
3: The greatest thing,
0: apart from maybe our language, that this country has, is the concept of equality before the law. And it predates democracy by hundreds of years.
3: But this has
2: we have to move on, but we will come back to all of this because we'll give you the rest of Sunday's front pages as the Telegraph features a warning for the government that it might need the IMF, so that's the International Monetary Fund, to rescue the economy. Yeah. Well done, Rachel.
4: Well done, Rachel.
2: Yeah, give her a round of applause. We all knew it, but sadly she couldn't see it. Right, this is Alex Armstrong tonight with me, Nana Akwaye, only on GB News.
5: I've been in Westminster for a long time, but I know that though power may be here, its effect on people's lives is across the whole of the country. 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
9: Good evening. Right, let's return to those front pages on the front cover of the Mirror. Nothing to see here. You get it? It's the sea. Nigel Farage in that one, so we know what they're talking about there. The Sunday Telegraph, FA knew of complaints against Sullivan. The front cover of The Sun, Pep and the TV star. And also some more details of the smaller story on The Telegraph. Labour risks being forced to seek emergency help from the International Monetary Fund, otherwise known as the IMF, as Britain lurches towards a debt crisis, leading economists have warned. Yes, it's a shot to the Labour leadership, hopeful Andy Burnham and the former IMF chief economist Ken Fogstoff, who said a major UK debt crisis before the end of the decade was now more likely than not. He said that repeated shocks, including COVID, Russia's invasion of Ukraine and the Iran war, had left the country exposed to a more than 50-50 chance of a crisis by 2030. They forgot to add in there and their Chancellor, Rachel Reeves, who's just a complete debt herself. Yeah. I mean, honestly, the things that she's come up with, she's actually begging supermarkets to put their prices down. You know, what a joke. Why is she not able to get the welfare bill down? Why are we taking in less in taxes than we're spending on welfare? Yeah. It's astonishing. Matthew Lazar, you know I'm coming for you.
10: I anticipated it. And fair enough. Look, I mean, I think that this is... I mean, what's interesting about this story is it is, as you say, a shot across the bows of anybody who wants to be the next Labour leader, because we saw this week in the Mandelson files when Pat McFadden, who was the sort of Prime Minister as enforcer at the time, he's now the welfare secretary, was saying that all Labour MPs ever said to him is, what can we tax to spend on welfare? That is not sustainable. I say to all my comrades, we can't keep taxing, we can't keep borrowing, we talked earlier about choices, we have to make some choices. And I think probably that's the government's biggest failure, has not been setting out what choices it will make. You know, welfare is necessary, we need a welfare state, we need a welfare system, but we can't have a welfare system that's out of control, and we can't have taxes that go one way, and we can't borrow more than people will lend us.
9: Well, that's the thing, isn't it?
11: I'm sorry, you're right about Pat McFadden. I don't blame him. He was just dealing with what he was confronted with. But the Labour Parliamentary Party is not willing or prepared to do anything about it.
10: Yeah.
11: And somebody coming in who says he's the bond markets... Let's not worry about the bond, but he's changed his mind about that.
10: But he keeps changing his mind.
11: And also, one thing somebody mentioned there, with all these things, is net zero. Net zero is crucifying our ability to be productive and to work and get in with investment. God knows what else.
9: Well, God knows what else, for goodness sake. What can Rachel do about this? Perhaps cut the welfare bill. Gwen Towler, thank you very much. I know you're going, but the other two are staying. A whole load more news to bring you. Up next, of course, Alex Armstrong tonight. The late edition will bring you all of those updates on the papers. But first, let's get your all-important weather. Do not go anywhere.
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13: Hello again and welcome to your latest GB News weather update from the Met Office. Well, Sunday is promising to be a warmer day for many of us, particularly in the east, in any sunshine, but there will be some further spells of rain in the north and the west. So today's area of low pressure now clearing away into the southern parts of the North Sea. But it's this wiggling weather front that will start to push in as we go through the course of tonight and into Sunday. So whilst it will turn a little bit dry through the course of this evening for most of us, even some clear spells, particularly across parts of England and Wales, we'll continue to see further outbreaks of rain and low cloud affecting parts of northeast Scotland, and some heavier outbreaks of rain pushing back into Northern Ireland by the end of the night. But for most, it turns drier, and further east, we'll see some clear spells. So temperatures perhaps could dip into kind of high single figures in some rural areas. But across northeast Scotland, we'll hold on to quite a lot of low clouds and quite murky conditions as well. Some outbreaks of rain and drizzle for Shetland and Orkney first thing on Sunday morning. Some more persistent rain pushing back into southwest Scotland, so parts of Ayrshire and Argyll, for example, and certainly Northern Ireland as well. Some heavy bursts of rain developing here through the morning. The odd spit and spot of rain or light shower across parts of Wales in the southwest, but actually many areas of England and Wales will begin the day on Sunday with a lot of dry weather, and actually some hazy sunshine for eastern England and eastern Scotland for a time on Sunday too. So here that should help to lift those temperatures, and actually a much warmer day to come, perhaps by the afternoon, temperatures into the low 20s for many. Further west, though, we continue to see spells of rain pushing in from the Atlantic, particularly across Northern Ireland, northwest England and western Scotland. Some heavy bursts of rain here, but a warmer day nonetheless, 18 or 19 degrees in the north and the west. The rain pushes southeastwards on Sunday night, so a wet day to come for many parts of England and Wales. Some heavy bursts of rain at times pushing their way slowly eastwards, so pretty damp and soggy picture for much of the day in the east and the southeast. Brighter skies with showers follow, and that sets the scene for the week ahead. Quite unsettled and cool, showery, and temperatures a little bit below average.
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23: Hello, good evening and welcome to GB News. I'm Nana Akweer. I'm in for Alex Armstrong, and this is Alex Armstrong tonight's late edition.
27: The jury confirmed what we've always known. Henry's life was taken from him unlawfully, violently and without justification.
23: Fresh revelations on the Henry Novak case as it is revealed that the police tried to intervene in the murder trial. Well, in the Telegraph, Scotland Yard accused of woke policies damaging policing.
28: President Putin, I say, we see you. We see your activity over our cables and our pipelines.
23: Yeah, looking is one thing, doing is another. Can we defend ourselves? I mean, the front page of the Daily Mail warns our entire fleet of attack submarines are stuck in dock. And the lovely pictures of Peter Phillips and his new wife on the front pages as they tie the knot today.

0: went into the kitchen, apparently, to help Vikram Digwal decide what he's going to take with him to eat when he gets the... It just makes no sense at all.
1: No.
0: What's wrong with people?
2: Clearly, the police this week lost a huge confidence of people around the country, and it's going to take a lot of effort to rebuild that.
1: But I think, hopefully, if anything is to come from this absolutely awful, it's a national kind of scandal. It's a story that everybody in the country is now feels engaged in and involved in. I think we need a whole examining of DEI practice, police training,
0: absolutely,
1: all of these things. You hope, God forbid, if something similar happens, we will have very different outcomes in the future. So that's, I hope, what we can...
2: Yeah, something good has to come out of this.
1: Forward.
2: And I think, you know, I think it has to be, as you say, a whole review of how the police operate. You know, clearly there was some, the DEI may have meant that they proceeded with caution about the racism thing, but also just about how they operate in terms of common sense.
1: But it's been going since. I remember the George Floyd protests on Whitehall when you've got people shouting, a sort of baying mob, demanding the police kneel down. And... you know, the police couldn't win in this situation. They do an extremely difficult job. And I do think we need to look at their training and their superiors, not the rank and file police on the beat who do an amazing job most of the time.
0: I don't know. I think it's time to stop this DEI and this indoctrination in subtle ways in schools, in hospitals.
1: It was well meant.
0: In the NHS, it's... in the civil service, in the police force. No, we need to stop doing this. We've got to stop trying to indoctrinate people with an idealistic ideology of what something should be and how many black people there should be here and how many white people there should be there. And it's nonsense. There's very little difference in you and I. The only difference is I have a little bit more melanin because my origins are from a hotter country. But if you were to look at the DNA of somebody who's black and somebody who's white, you can't tell what colour they are. So I think the reality is we need to get a grip of this nonsense. We are one race, the human race, frankly. And you judge people by their behaviour and not by some stupid DEI policy that you've been told to instigate. Well, listen, stay with us because we've got loads still to come here on GB News. We've been running through all the other front pages. Also, big stories, including the IMF potentially looking to step in because of Rachel Reeves and her policies and, of course, subsequent previous governments. But if you fancy some cash, it's that great British giveaway. Your chance to win £76,543.21. 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Here are the details.
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4: 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P.O. Box 8690, Derby DE1 9TT. UK only. Entrance must be 18 or over. Lines close at 4 p.m. on the 26th of June. This is a network giveaway. Entries will be pooled. Please check the closing time if listening or watching on demand. Good luck.
0: Good luck indeed. Coming up, two great stories. OK, so inside the Sunday Telegraph, majority of British people do not want to undo Brexit powers. So basically, we don't want to go back into the EU. And in the Times, 1 in 10 graduates plan to leave the UK amid worst job market in decades. This is Alex Armstrong Tonight, Late Edition.
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0: Welcome back to Alex Armstrong Tonight, Late Edition with me, Nana Okwere. Now, new polling has found that the majority of British people do not want to undo Brexit rules, which means they don't want to go back into the EU. Yes, a survey from campaign group Britain Unbound shows that almost 60% of adults would be willing to accept fewer rule-making powers in exchange for greater access to the EU single market. Meanwhile, about 27% of those polled said that they would be willing to give up sovereignty for use of the single market, whilst 14% of the interviewees that responded, they said they don't know. Well, these findings come despite government plans to develop an even closer relationship with the trading bloc. I mean, what is the obsession? Which could mean rolling back some of the key tenets of the Brexit deal 10 years after the country voted to leave. All right, I don't understand why some people are so obsessed with undoing something that the British public came out in their droves, millions, the biggest ever vote that's ever been made, and said what they think. Let's get the views of my panel, former Conservative MP Jane Stevenson, GB News contributor and comedian Steve N. Allen, and ex-Labour adviser Matthew Larzer. Right, I don't think I've come to... have I come to you first, Jane, or Matthew Larzer?
2: Jane should go first.
1: No, well, Brexit, I got back into politics to campaign for Brexit, and I was in the ERG in Parliament.
0: True,
1: so I am a Brexit lunatic, so I'm very happy to talk about this. I think we haven't had the debate. We've heard a lot of Remainers ramping up and reassembling and talking about, oh, most people have died now who voted for Brexit. We all want to go back in. It's rubbish. And we haven't had that debate. If we were to go back,

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5: Yeah, over-tourism. It's a new word, isn't it? And it's suddenly becoming really relevant.
12: Yeah.
5: The cost of living crisis has seen a rise of Brits looking for an affordable getaway, favouring a summer staycation maybe in the UK instead of a holiday abroad.
12: Yeah, up in the Scottish Highlands, along the North Coast 500, North Coast 500 route, whatever that is, I've never heard of that.
5: I should have.
12: It's a thing. Scottish. Residents are becoming increasingly desperate as their humble local facilities.

0: facilities struggle to accommodate the sharp rise in visitors.
1: Our Scotland reporter, Tony McGuire, travelled north to see the impacts of over-tourism.
2: As the Iran war adds fuel and energy expense to the long list of cost of living pressures, a growing number of staycationers are hitting the roads around Britain. Tourism is a big deal for Scotland. It generates £11.4 billion for the Scottish economy. But as camper vans migrate north over summer, some communities are filled with dread. Residents along the North Coast 500 route say facilities have fallen far behind the rise in visitors. Over-tourism campaigner Robin Petergrew describes what he and other locals are contending with.
3: Over-tourism is a relentless flow of visitors impacting the communities and our beauty spots. Canobbean Beach was experiencing up to 5,000 people a month camping in that area. One small car park, no toilets, and the surrounding area turned into an open sewer.
2: Further south in Tyndrum, the gateway to Glencoe in the Highlands, cafe owner Sarah Heward organises litter picks to clean up after irresponsible motorists.
4: If the revenue that was generated by tourism was given and spent by the communities and the stakeholders in tourism, we probably wouldn't even be having this conversation. We need bold thinking, not tinkering around the edges. You know, the new parliament is an opportunity to kind of reshape things quite radically.
2: Around 90% of the North Coast 500 runs through Scotland's largest constituency, Caithness, Sutherland and Ross, where the Liberal Democrats recently dethroned the SNP. To balance tourist experience with local needs, the newly elected David Green has called on the Scottish Government to recognise the route as a national priority.
5: I think we've got to be clear that the Highlands is a welcoming place, and you know, the North Coast 500 has been a success for the whole of Scotland. I think that does require the central government to also recognise it as a national priority too. So we need a better public campaign of awareness about the correct behaviour that we need, and that's for everyone.
2: It's hard not to compare and contrast with last year's anti-tourism protests in Europe. Scotland isn't there yet, but communities would much rather pain points were addressed now before matters escalate any further. Tony McGuire, GB News, The Highlands.
1: When you see scenery like that, you can sort of understand why people want to go see it for themselves.
0: Yeah, no, absolutely. But, I mean, it does really pose real difficulties for those in the local community. Their children just can't afford to buy housing.
1: Well, coming up next, sport, Aidan?
6: Yes, indeed. England's preparations for the World Cup got underway with victory over New Zealand in the heat of Tampa. And Roland Garros, we'll hear about a teenage love story in Paris.
7: Hi, I'm Michelle Dubry, and my show is your opportunity to cut through all the noise and dive in headfirst to some robust debates. Ideas clash.
6: Situation,
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0: Every Friday, my Patrick Christie's Tonight Show is going to have a twist to it. We're welcoming some special guests. You. That's right, on Fridays, I'm going to be doing my show in front of a live studio audience because this show is about you and what you have to say. It's going to be the same big debates, same big topics, same big opinions. 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Only on GB News, the People's Channel, Britain's News Channel.
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2: Now, GB News's motto could be, bring me your cancelled masses yearning to breathe free. And so I'm delighted to give him a platform on this programme. Delighted to say that Mario joins me now. Mario, I'm sorry you find yourself in this position. Shall we just recap for a moment why you believe that the Elgin Marble should remain in the British Museum? You've argued that on this programme before, but it was a while ago.
3: Absolutely. There are two orders of reasons. One is that the Greek claim is basically bogus because it's made on the assumption that they were stolen, which is completely false and unsupported by the extant historical documentation, which is quite clear. We have the grant of permission, even in translation. We have plenty of witnesses at the time who were in Athens who saw this permission in the original and who say, Lord Elgin was empowered to do whatever he did because of this permission. So this is one way. The other reason is that now they are an integral part of British culture and an integral part, a fundamental asset of the British Museum. So even if you have full sympathy for the Greek aspiration to recompose an ancient monument that has been broken, first of all, this is not possible anymore because one third of the decoration is gone and they are not putting whatever is remaining back on the temple. And second of all, you cannot break another cultural asset, another cultural collection that has had such a profound impact in our cultural history, in Western civilization cultural history, and just because of a nationalistic view.
2: I understand.
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6: Time to go through the papers. We are joined this morning by journalist Suzanne Evans and political editor at HuffPost UK, Kevin Schofield. Morning. Lovely to see you both. I suppose we ought to start with the big story of the day, and it's about this fleet of submarines that we've got that are actually unfit for purpose.
7: Yeah, there's a lot of stuff in the papers this morning about defence. On the front page of the Daily Mail, headline, entire fleet of UK attack subs is unfit for war and stuck in dock. I mean, it's same old, isn't it? We have massively underinvested in defence for decades, and we're at a time now where we've got an aggressive Russia, China, the war in Iran, and yet defence seems to be very, very much on the back burner. There's also a story in the Mirror this morning about how Britain has spent £6.3 billion building an Ajax tank and it's not fit for purpose on the battlefield and may never be used in a wartime situation. So it really is a disaster. There are also reports in the Telegraph about Sir Keir Starmer saying that we're going to cut the net zero in the transport budget to fund defence. But will it happen? I mean, the fact is, it's too little too late. You need to be ready for war now because you never quite get a warning from anybody about war is going to happen. And yet here we are completely on the back foot. Our armed forces depleted in arguably one of the most dangerous times of my lifetime.
2: Sorry.
6: I was going to say, are we the only country in the world that beat ourselves up over this?
8: It sometimes feels like it, doesn't
6: yeah.
8: it?
6: Yeah.
8: I mean, we know there's a big fight going on behind the scenes between the Prime Minister and the Defence Secretary, John Healey, over the Defence Investment Plan, which we've been waiting on for a year now. It's been constantly delayed. Now we're told we're going to get it in July. Whether it's going to be enough, though. I mean, the government has talked a good game about boosting defence spending, but actually...
9: And that's it, they're just talking.
8: Exactly, they've not actually shown how they're going to fund it. and whether they're willing to

0: Do you trust what you're being told? Good, because neither do I.
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21: Welcome back. Now all the sport with Aidan McGee, and of course it's the final of the French Open.
22: Yes, men's singles final today. We had the women's yesterday. Great story coming from that as well. Mira Andreeva winning a maiden Grand Slam at the age of 19. The youngest player to win on the women's side at Roland Garros since, a 19-year-old Monica Seles. Remember her? What a story that was. But she beats Maja Szwalińska, who is a Polish qualifier. Fantastic story in itself, and the fact that a qualifier can still
23: get to a final.
22: Yeah, look, it was a straight sets win for Andreeva. She didn't have too much trouble on the day, 6-3, 6-2. As you mentioned earlier on when you watched the coverage, the Polish fans are very proud of what Szwalińska...
23: And they all had the right attitude. I was seeing them being interviewed afterwards, and they were saying, look, she didn't win, but we are so proud of her. She got so far.
22: Exactly.
23: And they were just youngsters.
22: And in terms of Andreeva as well, I think that it's about time we had a real personality came through on the women's side. We saw her probably, I think, a year or so ago, or maybe 2 years ago. She's actually coached by the former Wimbledon champion from 1994, Spanish player called Conchita Martinez.
23: Yes.
22: And she was in the studio with her, and you could see effervescence, you could see a really bubbly personality. And that's what you need in sport, you know, you really do, even if there's only if they're few and far between. You need a few you can hang your hat on, certainly from when it comes to storytelling and sports narratives and coverage, that kind of thing. And she was outstanding in throughout the tournament. I think she's going to be right among the front runners for Wimbledon. She actually said, she has this mantra on her top, say, I'd like to thank me. Because she said it's about self-belief. You can thank everyone. You can thank your mum. You can thank your trainer. You can thank your coach. You can thank your agent, your PR agent or whatever. But when it comes down to it, you need to have belief in yourself. Let's hear what she had to say yesterday after that win at Roland Garros.
1: I've had dreams, I've had a lot of thoughts on how it's going to happen, if it's going to happen, when it's going to happen, where. So it's kind of, I would say that the feeling in real life is so much better, obviously, than in your dreams. And yeah, it just feels amazing looking at this trophy and, you know, realizing that this is actually true and I can call myself a Grand Slam champion, I guess.
22: So that's Mira Andreeva. It won't be popular, the fact that she's Russian, you know, among the women players. A lot of people feel that she shouldn't actually be there. That's a different debate entirely. And as Mark said at the top, we have got the men's singles final today. That's Flavio Caboli against Alex Zverev. We said it was a huge chance for Djokovic because the way was cleared for him by Sinner succumbing to the heat and Alcaraz's wrist injury, of course. Then we saw Djokovic himself succumbed to the heat. So it's open for Zverev. He's been in three previous Grand Slam finals. Huge chance today. Although he's playing a player in Caboli who didn't have a semi-final because his opponent Arnaldi was out with a virus. So that means that, in theory at least, Caboli should be a bit fresher. But I just wonder whether, I mean, we heard from Barry Cowan yesterday and he was saying that just the fact that this is such a huge chance for Zverev, that might be enough to carry him over the line. He does have great pedigree. He's experienced now as well. I think he's the oldest, there was a stats going around somewhere, at 29 years old, he would be the oldest player to win a Grand Slam for the first time on the men's side for some years, yeah. Wow. Extraordinary, really. We must touch on the Monaco Grand Prix as well today. Kimi Antonelli is on pole for that. George Russell down in sixth. Did you know that Lewis...

0: if it means that... I don't know if being tall precludes you from being good at F1. Because, I mean, the cars are quite long.
1: Yeah, in the car.
2: Yeah, yeah.
0: Same, the jockey phenomenon.
2: Yeah.
1: The things we end up talking about.
0: I know.
2: Lewis is 5'8".
1: Do you stay with us, because, well, these guys do the gossip, Kardashian and all that. Still to come, a new poll has revealed just how many Brits actually want a closer relationship with Europe. The results might surprise you. More on that with Suzanne Evans and Kevin Schofield, who are going through the papers with us. First of all, though, here's the European forecast for you.
3: Can't wait to get in that sea.
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6: Hi there. If you're jetting off to the Mediterranean to escape the unsettled weather in the UK, then you won't be disappointed. Plenty of hot sunshine is on the way for most. A few isolated showers, perhaps for Greece, inland parts of Turkey, Albania and Montenegro. But most of the Mediterranean will be dry, hot and sunny on Monday, with very little in the way of cloud at all. A bit more in the way of cloud, perhaps, for Madeira. A cooler northerly flow here. And likewise for the Canary Islands, but still some warm, if not hot, spells of sunshine and blue skies and hot and sunny weather for most in the week ahead.
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12: Now, I love this story. He's English footballing royalty, but the looming World Cup this summer in North America isn't the reason that Gordon Banks is in the news. No, it's for a far more shocking and mysterious reason. His grandson, Ed, has enlisted the help of investigative journalist Gabriel Gatehouse in the new podcast, Foul Play, to interrogate the staggering claims that the World Cup winning goalkeeper, get this, could have been poisoned by the CIA at the 1970 Mexico World Cup. It's the front page of The Observer today. Despite that, Gordon Banks pulled off one of the most iconic moments in football history when he made an incredible save, and what a save it was, to keep out Pelé's header in a game against Brazil. Here he was reflecting on that a few years ago.
13: He says, I travel all over the world, he says, and people talk about the goals that I scored, he says, but when I come to England, all they talk about is that save that you made to me.
12: What a guy. Well, with me now, I'm pleased to say, is Gordon Banks' grandson and the host of the Foul Play podcast, Ed Jervis. Ed, great to see you. Thank you for joining us on The Late Show Live. This story is fascinating. So I'll let you explain, but long story short, it was the 1970 World Cup. England were favourites alongside Brazil. England ended up playing Brazil in the latter stages of the tournament. And first of all, was it Bobby Moore got arrested for stealing a bracelet in Colombia? But then, more personally, Gordon Banks, your grandfather, suddenly went down ill, the only squad member to get ill, and he had to miss the game against Brazil, right? And eventually England were knocked out of the World Cup.
14: Well, it was actually, sorry to correct you, it was West Germany, but the meeting, oh no, it's absolutely fine. The meeting was all about the final, and the chat was about whether England would meet Brazil in the final. They'd played in the group stages. My granddad had made that save against Pelé in the group stages.
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1: Welcome back. Let's take a look at some of the newspaper front pages.
2: And a startling claim from the Mail on Sunday, Britain's entire fleet of attack submarines is reportedly unfit for war.
1: The Sunday Times leads with reports that police involved in the Henry Novak case wanted to release a statement about disinformation whilst the trial was taking place.
2: The Sunday Telegraph's front page focuses

0: Nazi deterrent. And if we only stick at 2%, we're actually underfinancing enormous chunks of the military that Spain is financing. I'm using Spain as an example, but insert NATO country that's non-nuclear here.
1: This is where politicians can fling numbers at you, like 2% is the same as other countries, but they don't have the same...
0: But when you drill down into it, and Tom was talking about this in the chamber one or two weeks ago, and what it means is that, you know, countries like Spain, who are non-nuclear deterrent countries, are spending much more on drones, on submersibles, because that 2% represents a very different looking 2%. Now, at a certain point, we then begin to look like we can't back our capabilities, and our allies begin to say things like, why do you still have a base in Cyprus when you can't protect it? Why do you still have the need to use our bases elsewhere if you can't protect them? If you're a threat to us, why are you still using this? You know, we have the Middle East cutting out the middleman of Europe, where, you know, enormous amounts of Ukrainian defense tech is being built in the United Kingdom. But the Ukrainians and the Middle East are now talking directly to each other around what Saudi Arabia, what UAE, what Qatar is going to buy from the Ukraine to protect itself against Iran. And those orders aren't coming anywhere near the manufacturing that's going to end up happening in the United Kingdom. Meanwhile, we've got companies here, Ukrainian companies, British companies, who need to be purchased by the UK government. And a delay of a year is really problematic. And part of the difficulty that we have here is the Prime Minister's going 12 rounds with the Defence Secretary over the pounds and the pence involved in this. He appears to be very upset because he thinks that the figures that went into the Strategic Defence Review last year should have remained static over the course of a year, which is obviously completely ludicrous. And they don't know what to cut in order to start financing defence better. And they've got a problem on their left flank with people like Zach Polanski saying we shouldn't be in hock to the bond markets. Well, if you run a permanent surplus, you'll be fine. You won't need the bond market, but you're not proposing to run a permanent surplus. You're proposing to borrow money. And as soon as you borrow money, you better make sure that you're able to pay it back. Otherwise, the bond markets are going to punish you and the rate you're paying back is going to go up significantly. So the left in general have a defence expenditure problem. The Labour Party in particular has a problem with the Green Party and with other smaller parties beginning to impact it. And it's beginning to hit their ability to make sensible decisions on defence.
2: Excuse me.
1: Are you all right?
2: Yeah, yeah.
1: You're getting there. Yeah.
2: Just a hay fever.
1: But actually, what Lauren's saying there is enough to give you a coughing fit, isn't it? Because
2: Well, absolutely.
1: It doesn't fill you full of confidence. Lauren, thank you so much.
0: My pleasure.
2: Thank you.
1: Ooh, the cost of living crisis, meanwhile, has seen a rise of Brits looking for an affordable getaway, favouring a summer staycation in the UK instead of a holiday abroad.
2: Up in the Highlands, though, residents are becoming increasingly desperate as their humble local facilities struggle to accommodate the sharp rise in visitors.
1: Well, our Scotland reporter Tony Maguire travelled up north to see the impacts of over-tourism.
3: As the Iran war adds fuel and energy expense to the long list of cost of living pressures, a growing number of staycationers are hitting the roads around Britain. Tourism is a big deal for Scotland. It generates £11.4 billion for the Scottish economy. But as camper vans migrate north over summer, some communities are filled with dread. Residents along the North Coast 500 route say facilities have fallen far behind the rise in visitors. Over-tourism campaigner Robin Petergrew describes what he and other locals are contending with.
4: Over-tourism is a relentless flow of visitors impacting the communities and our beauty spots. Canobbean Beach was experiencing up to 5,000 people a month camping in that area. One small car park, no toilets, and the surrounding area turned into an open sewer.
3: Further south in Tyndrum, the gateway to Glencoe in the Highlands, cafe owner Sarah Heward organises litter picks to clean up after irresponsible motorists.
5: If the revenue that was generated by tourism was given and spent by the communities and the stakeholders in tourism, we probably wouldn't even be having this conversation. We need bold thinking, not tinkering around the edges. You know, the new parliament is an opportunity to kind of reshape things quite radically.
3: Around 90% of the North Coast 500 runs through Scotland's largest constituency, Caithness, Sutherland and Ross, where the Liberal Democrats recently dethroned the SNP. To balance tourist experience with local needs, the newly elected David Green has called on the Scottish Government to recognise the route as a national priority.
6: I think we've got to be clear that the Highlands is a welcoming place, and you know, the North Coast 500 has been a success for the whole of Scotland. I think that does require the central government to also recognise it as a national priority too. So we need a better public campaign of awareness about the correct behaviour that we need, and that's for everyone.
3: It's hard not to compare and contrast with last year's anti-tourism protests in Europe. Scotland isn't there yet, but communities would much rather pain points were addressed now, before matters escalate any further. Tony Maguire, GB News, The Highlands.
2: Now, I wonder how representative those views in that report are, though, of many people within the tourist sector in Scotland, because I think that lots of people absolutely welcome significant numbers of people coming up to their communities that rely on tourism. Yes, of course, there's issues around investment in some of the facilities, but, you know, invest more in the facilities if you're getting more people.
1: Don't you think that, the weather will always keep a cap on the number of people who want to go up into the Highlands?
2: Yeah, potentially, and all the more so than if people are willing to go up there. Mm. You know,
1: beautiful if you go and you're lucky with the weather. They're absolutely the most beautiful place. Right, let's move on. 13 minutes past eight. The King's nephew, Peter Phillips, has married Harriet Spurling, who's an NHS paediatric nurse in the Gloucestershire countryside. And didn't it look beautiful?
2: Yeah, the King, the Queen, Prince and Princess of Wales and the Duke and Duchess of Edinburgh all attended the wedding at All Saints Church in Kemble.
1: It's understood, apparently, Meghan and Harry weren't invited, but as you can see, everybody else went. Editor-at-large for the Daily Mail, Charlotte Griffiths, joins us now. Morning, Charlotte. What do we know of the bride?
7: Oh, well, everyone's really, really fond of the bride, and she's an NHS nurse, which I think is part of the reason why the full royal family turned out yesterday, because, you know, they want to... she's the right kind of person to the family, and they want to support her, let's put it that way. But it's quite unusual, actually, for Catherine, the Princess of Wales, to arrive in a very public way to a wedding, because she's obviously so fabulous and so amazing and so gorgeous, and she's really conscious of overshadowing the bride. But I think she's really, really fond of Harriet. So she obviously made an agreement with her, or came to an agreement with the family, that they were going to do the full parade, the King waving, Catherine waving, William there. Often these major royal family members go in through the back way because of overshadowing the bride. But I think Harriet's the kind of person that doesn't really mind. I think she's just a very jolly and relaxed kind of person. So, yeah, she's a really popular new addition to the royal family.
1: And of course, I mean, you look at the bride and you realise that she has what to, you know, she's sort of one of us, isn't she, going into that family. But you sort of remember the days. I mean, both bride and groom had been married before. And you sort of remember the days of Princess Margaret and others where, I mean, divorced people simply weren't allowed in. And they are very much so now.
7: I know. I wonder what Charles was thinking, you know, obviously there with Queen Camilla and... You know, he had one hell of a journey trying to get married to her, and it was incredibly difficult. And as you say, for his aunt as well, Margaret, and she was madly in love with someone she couldn't marry because he was a divorcee. And how times have changed. And you know, and there's Princess Beatrice. She's got a stepson because Edo, her husband, has a son from a previous marriage. That's also quite a modern family thing to happen. But you know, this is real life. This is, as you say, you know, this nurse is just like the rest of us. It's real life. She had her 13-year-old, I think, daughter there, who gets on really well with Peter's children, Autumn Phillips's children, who are also teenagers. They all looked gorgeous. They were all happy. It's a blended family, but not like any other family because, you know, the Princess of Wales and the King was there.
2: Hmm. OK, Charlotte Griffiths, thanks very much for your insight there on that wedding.
1: Yeah, well, it's nice to see happy pictures.
2: Yeah, exactly.
1: Just a reminder, talking of the King, on Saturday the 13th of June, the whole country will unite, hopefully, for Trooping the Colour, the official birthday of His Majesty the King. We'd like to invite you to join us here in the studio from 10 in the morning for a very special programme filled with all the pomp and ceremony of one of the year's biggest royal events. So if you want to apply for tickets, scan the QR code that you can see on screen right now. Or if you're listening on the radio, it's gbnews.com/tickets.
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9: Good morning and welcome to your latest GB News weather update from the Met Office. Well, Sunday promises to be a warmer day for most of us, particularly in the east, where we should hold on to some hazy sunshine. But it's a different story in the north and the west, where we'll continue to see some outbreaks of rain at times, particularly this morning across Northern Ireland and into the early part of the afternoon. The rain quite heavy also for parts of central and western Scotland too. Tending to turn a little bit damper across northwest England, parts of Wales into this afternoon, but the rain here somewhat lighter overall. The best of the weather, generally speaking, across more central and eastern parts of England. Here, temperatures could well rise into the low 20s quite widely, and there will continue to be some spells of hazy sunshine, indeed, into this evening too. So parts of East Anglia and the southeast should actually have a fine end to the weekend and still relatively warm as well. Further west, though, the cloud will be always thickening through the course of the afternoon, so southwest England will see a few outbreaks of light rain and turn increasingly damp this evening for Wales, the Pennine regions, and some quite heavy bursts of rain shown here by these red colours just clearing out from Northern Ireland. A bit of a showery end to the weekend also for most of Scotland, but a bright end to Sunday for the Northwest Highlands, where there'll be some evening sunshine. Then there'll be a few showers overnight for the northwest, but the most persistent rain will gradually shift its way from Scotland and Northern Ireland into England and Wales. Still quite showery initially, but some quite heavy and persistent outbreaks of rain pushing into northwest England and Wales, shown here by these yellow colours by the end of the night. But a mild night to come for England and Wales, 13s and 14s, the minimum temperatures for many. A much chillier start to Monday in the northwest. So in northwest Scotland, sunshine from the word go on Monday, sunnier skies with a few showers for Northern Ireland too, and these brighter skies chasing that rain band eastwards, but a wet day to come for many parts of England and Wales, particularly in the east, with some fairly heavy bursts of rain continuing into the afternoon. Brightening up in the west and feeling pleasant in any sunshine, highs of 16 or 17 degrees, but generally a much cooler day to come compared to yesterday.
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2: Well, still to come on the programme at 9.30, Camilla Tominy will be holding the political class to task. You don't want to miss it.
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0: On Monday, with very little in the way of cloud at all. A bit more in the way of cloud perhaps for Madeira, a cooler northerly flow here, and likewise for the Canary Islands, but still some warm, if not hot, spells of sunshine and blue skies and hot and sunny weather for most in the week ahead.
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5: Hello, Tom.
6: Who's this?
5: I don't know much about you, but I've seen you on TV and I don't think I like you. Any joking, give us a hug, mate.
6: Oh, amazing. Hello. Oh, fantastic. That is, goodness me. So how long have you had this particular bear?
5: Well, this one's called RR Bear. That stands for a car name. It was given to me after certain... Well, we won't go into what happened with it. But anyway, I have two of these. Oh. This is the male version. And then the female version is there because she's found love. With another bear called Mafia Bear. Do we have the picture, Lulu, as our producer? Because they've found love.
6: Now, I find... we had this discussion this morning before we came in, and I was thinking, gosh, well...
5: You can't see him!
6: He's been decapitated by
5: his job
6: also banner. Now,
5: he's not happy about that.
6: Now, I suppose we should ask everyone at home, do you have a teddy bear? Are you sort of living out your Brideshead Revisited... idea of adulthood. I have to say, I did have teddy bears growing up, but I don't have any of them with my in my house in London.
5: Did your family take them away from you?
6: No. They are all very happily in my childhood bedroom.
5: Oh, no, cute.
6: But back up in Cambridge rather than here in London.
5: I used to have my favourite teddy bear was called Pandy, and my parents tried to get rid of it because it turned out I was allergic to it because it was contaminated with house dust. And they took it to the jumble sale, the school jumble sale, and I actually went to the jumble sale and bought it back.
6: Wow.
5: And I thought I had two.
6: Our very own teddy bear in the studio.
5: No, Mark White, he's a teddy bear. That little Scottish teddy bear. Do you have a teddy bear? You haven't.
7: Come and give your grandpa a cuddle.
5: You haven't.
7: I had an elephant.
6: And what was your elephant called?
5: Trunky.
7: Just elephant.
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11: Hello again.
7: Time now for the a look at the papers. Are we going through the Sundays? I think we are.
11: Yeah, we're joined by journalist Suzanne Evans and political editor at HuffPost UK, Kevin Schofield. I haven't got a list, have you? What are we starting with?
12: I think we're starting with about the front page news on The Telegraph that Labour may need the IMF to rescue the economy.
7: Really?
12: That's okay. This has been rumbling around for quite some time, hasn't it, this story that the British economy is such a dire straits, we're going to have another 1976-style bailout from the International Monetary Fund. Uh-huh. And this time, the warning's being highlighted by former IMF chief economist Kem Rogoff, who says a major UK debt crisis before the end of the decade is now more likely than not. COVID. Lockdowns, terrible damage to the economy, Russia's invasion of Ukraine and now the Iran war doing terrible damage. He says could leave the... It's more than a 50-50 chance, basically, of a crisis by 2030 that could force us to go running cap in hand to the IMF. The facts are the debt pile is due to be £3 trillion higher by September. than before Labour took, well, than ever before. But is it going to be another crisis? You know, in 1976, interest rates were running at 15%, inflation was 17%, down from a high of 25%. We're not there yet.

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16: Good morning. A new report suggests police tried to intervene in the Henry Novak murder trial.
17: Yes, at a critical point in the trial, Hampshire Constabulary apparently considered releasing a statement about how worried they were about online disinformation.
16: Well, the revelation piles the pressure on the police force just hours before a vigil is set to be held in honour of the late teenager.
18: Well, here in Crowborough, the community gather every week to protest against the use of this site to house asylum seekers. Today, though, they'll be making some special gestures to honour the life of Henry Novak.
17: Just weeks before the government is set to publish its delayed defence spending plan, a scathing new report warns the hold-up could undermine Britain's credibility. And that's despite this message from the Prime Minister just days ago.
19: It is no exaggeration to say that we're living in more dangerous and volatile times than at any time in my life or in your life.
16: Well, the Prime Minister will welcome Ukrainian leader Volodymyr Zelensky to Downing Street. You're looking at live images of Westminster as they prepare for these emergency talks after face-to-face meeting with the Russian leader Vladimir Putin was dashed.
17: And forget the bank of mum and dad. These days, apparently, it's all about the bank of grandma and grandpa. More first-time buyers than ever are getting help to buy their first home from their grandparents. How? Why? We'll be discussing that shortly.
20: It will feel a bit warmer out there for most of us today, but will you stay dry? Find out in your full forecast coming up.
17: Well, it's just gone 9 o'clock. Welcome. I'm Anne Diamond.
16: And I'm Mark White. This is GB News Breakfast.
17: Well, it's a busy day. It's certainly a busy day in Downing Street, but it's a busy day in the papers. There's a lot of politics around this Sunday morning. There's this report that police at the centre of the Henry Novak scandal are reportedly in the papers today. They tried to intervene during his killer's murder trial because they were worried about what people were saying online.
16: Yeah, elsewhere, of course, MPs on the Public Accounts Committee, the House of Commons spending watchdog, have hit out at Sir Keir Starmer's government over the continued delays in publishing its defence investment plan.
17: And then, of course, that comes as Sir Keir Starmer is hosting, as we said earlier, in Downing Street, somewhere in that view there, the leaders of Ukraine, France and Germany at number 10. And they're going to discuss their ongoing support for Ukraine in its war

0: much for coming on. Of course, this site has been used to house asylum seekers by the Home Office. They say to reduce the use of asylum hotels, and that's to save the taxpayers spending. Today, we'll be here to see those minutes of silence, the minute of clapping, and to hear the speaker as many gather in Crowborough, not just to protest against the use of this site to house asylum seekers, but also to honour the life of Henry Novak today.
1: Okay, Isabel Fekulak, thank you very much indeed for joining us from Crowborough.
2: Do stay with us, still to come. Forget the bank of mum and dad. These days, apparently, it's all about the bank of grandma and grandpa, so you can't ever relax. More first-time buyers than ever are getting help to buy their first home from their grandparents. We'll be discussing that next.
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16: 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Vox Populi, Vox Dei.
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0: Sibylla, thank you very much indeed for joining us. I do, you know, okay, if you've got the kind of grandparents that are pretty well to do, that's fine. And Sibylla is saying that, you know, grandparents will want to help. Well, they will, because that's their default position. But there are many that just don't have the money.
1: Absolutely.
0: And I think it's a bit selfish.
1: But that is it from us.
0: Oh, dear.
1: Thank you very much for being with us.
0: End of a sh-
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3: Good morning and welcome to your latest GB News weather update from the Met Office. Well, Sunday promises to be a warmer day for most of us, particularly in the east, where we should hold on to some hazy sunshine. But it's a different story in the north and west, where we'll continue to see some outbreaks of rain at times, particularly this morning across Northern Ireland and into the early part of the afternoon. The rain quite heavy also for parts of central and western Scotland too. Tending to turn a little bit damper across northwest England, parts of Wales into this afternoon, but the rain here somewhat lighter overall. The best of the weather, generally speaking, across more central and eastern parts of England. Here, temperatures could well rise into the low 20s quite widely, and there will continue to be some spells of hazy sunshine, indeed into this evening too. So parts of East Anglia and the South East should actually have a fine end to the weekend and still relatively warm as well. Further west, though, the cloud will be always thickening through the course of the afternoon. So southwest England will see a few outbreaks of light rain and turn increasingly damp this evening for Wales, the Pennine regions, and some quite heavy bursts of rain shown here by these red colours just clearing out from Northern Ireland. A bit of a showery end to the weekend also for most of Scotland, but a bright end to Sunday for the Northwest Highlands, where there'll be some evening sunshine. Then there'll be a few showers overnight for the northwest, but the most persistent rain will gradually shift its way from Scotland and Northern Ireland into England and Wales. Still quite showery initially, but some quite heavy and persistent outbreaks of rain pushing into northwest England and Wales, shown here by these yellow colours, by the end of the night. But a mild night to come for England and Wales, 13s and 14s, the minimum temperatures for many. A much chillier start to Monday in the northwest. So in northwest Scotland, sunshine from the word go on Monday, sunnier skies with a few showers for Northern Ireland too, and these brighter skies chasing that rain band eastwards, but a wet day to come for many parts of England and Wales, particularly in the east, with some fairly heavy bursts of rain continuing into the afternoon. Brightening up in the west and feeling pleasant in any sunshine, highs of 16 or 17 degrees, but generally a much cooler day to come compared to yesterday.
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2: 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It's been a week in which the murder of Henry Novak has shocked the nation. For many, horror has now turned to anger. Sir Keir Starmer was one of the first politicians out of the blocks to condemn the killing of American George Floyd. So why did the Prime Minister take 180 days to acknowledge the death of Henry Novak? I'll be putting that to the Labour MP for Camborne and Redruth, Perrin Moon. And does he agree with the Deputy Prime Minister, David Lammy, who says the police cannot always treat races equally? From the Conservatives, Shadow Equalities Minister Claire Coutinho joins me. Why did the Tories allow diversity, equity and inclusion policies to flourish on their watch? Later in the programme, former Chancellor of the Exchequer Jeremy Hunt joins me to discuss his case for optimism about the future of Britain's economy and the roadmap for how we might get there. Policing Minister Sarah Jones says it is right that the language in controversial anti-racism police guidance is being reviewed after mounting criticism following the case of Henry Novak. But what should happen to the officers who handcuffed him as he lay dying? I'll be discussing that with Shabnam Chowdhury, former Met superintendent with more than 30 years of policing experience. And finally, investor, author and former advisor to Tony Blair, Charles Steele, joins me to discuss Elon Musk. Why does the Tesla billionaire feel the need to provide a running commentary on Britain? All that and much more to come over the course of the next 90 minutes, so do not even think of going anywhere. But before all that, joining me to review all of the Sunday front pages is former BBC broadcaster Nicholas Owen. Nicholas, how are you?
3: Good morning.
2: I'm a little croaky.
3: I hear that.
2: But yes, I've got the cough that will now not go away for weeks, which everyone has at some point or another.
3: Just don't give it to me.
2: I'm sorry, we'll keep our distance.
3: Yeah, we will.
2: Let's get stuck in then and talk about policing, not least because I've got Shabnam Chowdhury in, and I'll also be discussing this with all of the guests on the show, because Henry Novak's murder has struck a chord, hasn't it? It struck a chord with this audience. It struck a chord with Brits who have looked at this body cam footage and asked themselves, what on earth has gone on here? And naturally, people are asking questions about anti-racist police policies, the idea of officers being colourblind or not being colourblind. We then hear today from the Iceland boss.
3: Yes, because you said front pages. Actually, this is buried. I'm a bit surprised they've done the Mail on Sunday, put it on page 13, but it's a fascinating story. This is Sir Malcolm Walker, who runs Iceland, or ran Iceland, the finder of the Iceland chain. He said that one day a person walked into one of his shops and began fiddling with milk bottles, not quite sure what, and that person was challenged by the shop supervisor, and

coming up, I'm going to be asking him about Starmer and Burnham and everything in between, and of course the Henry Novak case. Also going to be speaking to Claire Cotinho from the Tories and the former Chancellor, Jeremy Hunt. All that and more to come. Don't go anywhere.

0: Albania and Montenegro, but most of the Mediterranean will be dry, hot and sunny on Monday with very little in the way of cloud at all. A bit more in the way of cloud perhaps for Madeira, a cooler northerly flow here, and likewise for the Canary Islands, but still some warm if not hot spells of sunshine and blue skies and hot and sunny weather for most in the week ahead.
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3: Are you a human trafficker?
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7: I'm a bit worried about the future of the biscuit because it seems that people aren't really drinking tea in this country anymore. And I think you really need a cup of tea with a biscuit, but we're all coffee drinkers these days.
8: Yeah, I mean, this might be a bit controversial, but I like a cup of coffee with a biscuit. But so I think it's fine. I think it's just, you know, things can kind of develop and change, and that's okay. But I think what doesn't change is that biscuits are such a sort of important part of the kind of bedrock of our culture. I mean, we eat more biscuits as a nation than any other nation by some margin. So, you know, and I think they're about sharing and connection as well. You know, that people taking a bit of time out, you know, for tea and biscuits or coffee and biscuits. You know, that's part of what it's all about.
9: Why is it, though, that, I mean, because when we have this debate about, you know, well, what's your favourite biscuit and loads of people get in touch, I mean, it always gets people going, but it also seems to take you back to your childhood. There's a real childhood connection with the biscuit somehow.
8: It's also about the moments, isn't it? It's about the moments when you have biscuits, you know, the connections that we make. And I think that's probably what makes it kind of distinctive in our culture. You know, you go around to someone's house and they offer you tea and biscuits and a plate of biscuits. It's part of our hospitality as well.
7: It is. And I like that you can have a biscuit at 11 o'clock a.m. and then a 4 o'clock biscuit. The correct times for biscuits, I think.
8: I agree. 11 z's was a big part of my childhood.
7: Yes, me too.
9: There's never a wrong time.
7: I have to
9: biscuit.
7: Say it's a big part of my adulthood as well, 11s.
9: Oh, is it?
7: Yeah, well, especially doing this show, you need 11s, you need 12s, you need snacks all day.
9: You need a good biscuit any time.
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7: Welcome back. The Labour MP for Camborne and Redruth, Perrin Moon, joins me now. Nice to see you this morning, Mr. Moon. Thank you very much for standing in. We did want to speak to David Lammy. He's a little bit frit, but we're delighted to have you.
14: Good morning. Mittendar, as we say in Cornwall.
7: Indeed so. And I hope the sun is shining on your beautiful county. Let's just begin. I'm sorry, because I know you're a Starmerite, but can we begin with Andy Burnham saying that he doesn't really understand the fiscal rules and he doesn't want to be in hock to the markets? I mean, this is a guy who may be the next prime minister saying he doesn't want or doesn't understand or doesn't want to take an exam on the fiscal rules. It's all a bit worrying, this.
14: I can't speak for Andy Burnham. What I do know is that in the current economic climate, the situation we're in is, particularly with the debt that we have, and I saw your comment with Nick around that debt, it is absolutely essential that fiscal prudence leads so much of policy development. And so it's absolutely vital that we have people in government who really understand the implications of

0: We don't have accountability in our institutions, and ministers don't have enough control to go in and order, instruct people to take things out. This is something that we found in government, which is why you need to rewire the entire system. It is not enough. You know, we have campaigned against the Race Action Plan, as you'll know. I've campaigned against the Islamophobia definition, which is going to be just as bad, which the government has adopted. And yet, even with those sort of political arguments and debates that you have, you still don't have the powers to go in and actually instruct people not to do these things. So that's why you have to change the system. And arguably, that's the bit we should have done. But my point is, I don't think Kemi Badenoch was not at the forefront of this fight. She has been for a long time, and she has argued that we need to change the system for a long time.
1: All right. I mean, on Islamophobia, you could argue that we wouldn't be in this mess now were it not for the fact that David Cameron refused to prescribe the Muslim Brotherhood when he had the chance. He was given a report saying, for God's sake, prescribe these people, and he didn't in 2014. No matter, we are where we are now. But let me just point out one inconsistency in your version of events. When Suella Braverman suggested that the pro-Palestinian marches indicated that we had two-tier policing in this country, she got widely vilified, including by her own side, and sacked by Rishi Sunak. I don't remember you or Kemi Badenoch or others standing up for Suella Braverman, and now you're agreeing with her.
0: So I think, you know, Suella Braverman was sacked and resigned twice from government for various things. And
1: two-tier policing was one of the things.
0: Two-tier policing.
1: That was the main offence, wasn't it?
0: About two-tier policing. Well, one second, if you'd let me finish. To the point about two-tier policing, again, Kemi Badenoch, just to make this point, had also been saying for a long time, the police are not institutionally racist. We have to get rid of this idea that you have to treat people differently when it comes to the law. So I think the question of whether we did enough in government is a fair one, but the leadership has changed. And the person that we've elected to be our leader now is the person who was making these arguments. And she was making them way back in 2020. So, you know, in terms of fighting against the ideology which sets out these arguments in the Race Action Plan that you treat ethnic minorities differently, the first person on the British political scene who was fighting was Kemi. So I completely take your criticism of the previous government and whether we did enough. But I also, I feel quite fiercely about Kemi because I remember what she went through. I remember how much criticism she faced.
1: Okay.
0: And what she is doing now is trying to change the wider system.
1: Braverman was also vilified.
0: And so did Kemi. And so did Kemi.
1: Okay, but Braverman was vilified. Yeah. Kemi was vilified. They've both been vindicated. And I include Suella in that. You have to accept that because Kemi's now saying basically that there is two-tier policing. So Braverman was right.
0: So I don't deny any of those things. And like I said, you know, in a very minor way, when Kemi asked me to help her when she was trying to disprove this Black Lives Matter ideology, I did back in 2020 or whenever it was, when I was sort of a very junior MP. But I'm not saying that people did it enough to defend them because they did get a huge amount of criticism. But at the same time, I think what I've seen from Reform this week is trying to paint Kemi as someone who supported the Black Lives Matter movement, who has said on the occasion of what's happened in the tragedy of Henry Novak that white lives don't matter. This is what they were trying to put out, and that is just something that I would very firmly push back on. And just to come back to the main point, Camilla, of what we do now, I think the focus at the moment this week has been far too much about political personalities, and actually what we need to do is focus on how do you root out this ideology? It's not enough just to change some legislation. I do think we need to do that and reform parts of the Equality Act, but it's not enough. Actually, what you've seen in the Race Action Plan, which we talked about today, is it wasn't the fact that there was legislation in place. It was the fact that the leadership absconded from their duty in handling this sensitive matter and handed the reins over to vocal activists who have very minority views. So there is a cultural problem when it comes to leadership and inserting these radical activists into decision-making that we need to fix.
1: Well, talking about leadership, you know, the Chief Constable of Hampshire and the Isle of Wight Police, Alex Boone, is saying, I'm not going anywhere. you know, I'm not resigning. We've got this tragedy involving Henry Novak. We've now got a story on the front of the Sunday Times suggesting that that police force wanted to intervene in the middle of the trial to start calling out disinformation when Henry Novak's own parents say they were worried the police was giving out disinformation. This suggestion that Henry Novak had been racist towards Digwa when he actually hadn't. The judge concluded this kid was not racist at all, had no history of racism. So why should the Hampshire police chief remain in post when surely someone must take responsibility for this calamity? And if it isn't him, who is it?
0: So, Farsi, we think there should be a rapid review to look in the conduct of individual police officers and everything that's happened here. Not a long inquiry, but something very quick to ascertain all the facts. And, of course, there should be accountability. And that is part of the problem that you see with these policies like the Race Action Plan. Nobody is actually accountable for when things go wrong. You've got, like I said, in some of the cases of the Race Action Plan, activists who believe in defunding the police, really out their ideology. Then the Islamophobia definition that the government just created, again, they brought in people with very, very radical ideology to create these definitions, policy action plans, whatever you want to call them. And actually, when things go wrong, none of those people are held accountable. In fact, the leadership of these organizations are often not held accountable. So that's what you need to change. It's one of the things that Kemi set out this morning, is that you have to change the system to make sure this stuff stops happening, and that our leadership isn't so vulnerable to these campaigning organisations.
1: Okay, so on accountability, just again to reiterate, should the Chief Constable, Alex Boone, at Hampshire be considering his position right now? Yes or no?
0: I think we need to do that. I think we need to do the rapid review first. That's what the family has asked for. I think we should do that very quickly. But of course, there should be accountability when there's been wrongdoing. Of course.
1: All right. Claire Coutinho, thank you very, very much indeed for joining me on GB News this morning. Good to speak to you. Right. Coming up next, I'm going to be speaking to the former Chancellor, Jeremy Hunt. He's going to join me live in the studio. He thinks Britain can be great again. Is he right? This is the Camilla Tominey Show, only on GB News.
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11: 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You. 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

0: Welcome back. I have in my hands a book and I have in the studio a past Chancellor. Jeremy Hunt joins me on GB News. Can we be rich again? The surprising potential of Britain's economy. Now, Jeremy Hunt, going to take this up with you because you say you've made mistakes. Mistakes, I've had a few. You admit that in the book. And some people do look at this and say, isn't it a bit rich for you as a former Chancellor to be coming out with that stuff now? Why didn't you do it when you were in office?
1: Well, I could tell you that, you know, we have 4 million more jobs under the Conservatives, that we grew faster than France, Italy, Germany, Japan. But the truth is, after the global financial crisis, after COVID, after the Ukraine energy shock, people did not feel wealthier at the end of our time in office.
0: And that's because you taxed them too much.
1: Well, why did we do that? And I think we probably had this discussion before, but In the pandemic, we had to increase borrowing by £350 billion to pay for the furlough scheme. Money doesn't grow on trees, as you know, better than anyone. And, you know, that has to be paid for with higher debt interest. And, yeah, you have to balance the books. But the issue is not whether you balance the books, because me or Rachel Reeves or Andy Burnham, if he's the next Prime Minister, everyone has to balance the books. The markets won't have it any other way. The question is, when you've done that, are you going to do the hard work to bring down tax?
0: Yeah.
1: Like Margaret Thatcher did, Nigel Lawson did, I started to do. That is fundamental. The book says it is absolutely clear all around the world, countries with lower taxes grow faster.
0: Yeah.
1: And that is what we have to get back onto doing.
0: It's a Laffer curve. And it's a concept of free market capitalist economics that everyone's familiar with. However, it's difficult when you're in government, isn't it? Because particularly the Tories have this sort of toxic legacy. Your austerity is another person's efficiency. When you're Chancellor, it's very, very hard to cut spending. Different departments argue their case. You want to bring taxes down, but you can't. You're having to fund debt. I mean, we're seeing today, the Telegraph website's got this ticker going, that debt's about to reach $3 trillion. I mean, the amount of interest we're playing on this debt. I can't even begin to think how we try and change some of this.
1: But it can be done. And here's something that will shock GB News viewers. I do the sums in the book, but if you take our debt interest and then you add to it public sector pensions, which the government also has to pay because we have not been saving the pension contributions that civil servants have been making since the Second World War. Put those two together. How much is it? 19 pence on income tax. Now, that is a massive overhang. That's 19 pence that we're not spending to help build nuclear power stations to give us cheaper energy. This is 19 pence. A lot of it's going to people from overseas who've lent us money. And so one of the fundamental, I don't want to use this horrible phrase, fiscal rules, but we have a lot of discussion about fiscal rules.
0: Well, Andy Burnham doesn't seem to want to take an exam on what fiscal rules are, which is slightly disturbing as he wants to be the next Prime Minister.
1: Well, look at what happened to Kwasi Kwarteng and Liz Truss when they tried to pretend that there are no fiscal rules. The truth is that, you know, we need one very simple, let's not call it a fiscal rule, let's just call it a basic rule of any government, which is that we don't increase public spending faster than economic growth. Because that's why our debt's been shooting up. It's because we've been spending more and more than the economy can actually
0: but
1: sustain.
0: That is therefore going to require a period of Osborne-esque austerity. I mean, that's the word that the left wants to use to describe it. You would say it's efficiency savings. I think you're saying that spending and borrowing is spiralling out of control, so a number of things need to be slashed. Welfare bill, for instance. In your last book, you said it needed to be slashed by 50 billion. It might actually be more.
1: It's 58 billion now. But that number, by the way, is just what we would get if we returned the welfare bill to what it was 2019, pre-pandemic.
0: But people aren't willing to make these political arguments. Well, you're now saying, let's scrap the triple lock. You and I both know you couldn't say that as a Tory Chancellor because it would be politically suicidal. That's why you didn't do it.
1: Yes, and I'm not saying, by the way, that either political party should break their manifesto commitment. But the reason I'm making this argument, and I can make it from the
0: political parties have always been breaking manifesto commitments. We all remember tens of thousands of immigrants coming into the country that turned into hundreds of thousands, if not millions.
1: Yeah, but what I would say is, you know, every year that we've had the triple lock, we've been in deficit. How many people would be happy if they knew that part of the reason for above inflation increases in their pension was done through loading on debt onto their children and grandchildren? Now, what I want is an inflation guarantee for pensioners, so that we say whatever happens, the state pension will always go up with inflation. It will never, ever be less than the increase in prices.
0: What, even if inflation's 11%?
1: Yes, because I think it's not... Why should pensioners pay the price for that?
0: The counter-narrative... However,
1: what we have with the triple lock is a guarantee it will go up above inflation.
0: Yes.
1: And I don't think that is fair on their children and grandchildren.
0: If you're a pensioner, if you worked all of your life, and let's be honest, how much is it? It's about 12 to 13 grand a year, right? If you've worked all your life, you would be looking at any attempt to scrap the triple lock and say, no, hang on a minute. You know, one of the reasons why the welfare bill has gone up is pensions, because people are living for longer and they're older. But it's also because benefits are being handed out like Smarties to people that haven't worked and have no intention of working. Also, we've got this problem, it's been listed in a number of papers, that apparently these days you need £1.2 million in your pension pot to have a so-called comfortable retirement. People aren't saving enough into their private pensions. So why on earth would you then slash the state pension in some way?
1: You would not. And let me be absolutely clear. I want the state pension to carry on going up with inflation. I think that's anything less would be terribly unfair on people who have worked hard all their lives. However, I think most pensioners know that you can't carry on stoking up more and more debt. That is the path to bankruptcy. But you are absolutely right to say that more important than that particular debate is tackling welfare for people of working age. And let me, you know, everyone always talks about the problem. Let me give a solution, a very straightforward solution. We should stop people being able to claim benefit by citing mild or moderate anxiety or depression.
0: Yeah.
1: Why? Because if you have those conditions, and they can be very horrible things to have, every doctor I ever met as health secretary said that what you need is social contact. You need to be with people.
0: Mm.
1: If you park someone on benefits so they're not going to work, then you're going to make their mental illness worse.
0: Mm.
1: So we should be saying at a fraction of the cost, you will get guaranteed fast treatment from the NHS for your anxiety or depression, but it's not going to be a reason we put you on benefits.
0: How about conditions like ADHD? I noted that there's a Centre for Social Justice report out this morning saying that middle-class parents, who may or may not be Tory voters, are increasingly inclined to try and get diagnoses of both ADHD and autism because there's a financial imperative behind it. It's no longer about time out in class and extra time in exams. It's about being able to claim PIT and motability cars and transport for school.
1: Well,
0: it's gone completely out of control.
1: Well, it's a very powerful report, and it cites, I think, a survey of GPs that say that 75% say that they think that there is too much diagnosis of conditions that previously would have been considered just a normal part of being a human being, but are now being classified because there's a financial incentive to do so. So all that needs to be looked at. But the real point here is that if you give someone a diagnosis of a mental illness that means they get parked on benefits, is that good for their mental illness? No, it's not. People need to be in the real world, in the world of work, meeting people and giving, you know, getting the support necessary in order to do that, if necessary, a treatment for mental illnesses that can be treated.
0: Is this useful to Kevin Badenoch for you to be, now you're not Chancellor, you're still an MP, but not Chancellor, to be reminding the public of all the things the Tories didn't do?
1: Well, I think that, as I said to you, I don't think that's a fair critique. I think that, let me first of all, this is a positive book. So despite the discussion that we have just been having, I actually think the UK has got a lot going for it. I'll just give you one very small example, but by 2030, according to the Centre for Economics and Business Research, the UK will overtake Japan and become the fifth largest economy in the world. That isn't the narrative we're really used to,
0: no.
1: Is it? And, you know, another something else, by the way, in the century of AI,
0: yes,
1: we have the third largest AI sector outside the United States and China. So, you know, big opportunities there. But, you know, what I would say is that, you know, a book like this, I'm trying to make the case that, you know, we've got all to play for in this country.
0: So we can get back to growth.
1: We can absolutely get back to growth. But let me just make this point about the Conservatives, because I think it is important. We didn't get everything right at all, and you and I have discussed this many times. I think the one thing people want from a Conservative government, one of the main reasons people do vote Conservative, is that they trust them to take the tough and difficult decisions to put the economy back on its feet after a crisis. And I actually think the Conservative government, for all its failings, did do that after the global financial crisis and after COVID. And, you know, the tragedy, frankly, is what's happened since then with all these, when we were just starting on the path to lower taxation and getting debt under control. And we've seen debt being hiked, people taxes might say, being hiked.
0: OK, but people might say the tragedy is that Boris Johnson squandered an 80-seat majority. That's the tragedy. And equally, if you're saying about returning to growth, are you saying in a nutshell that you think that we're in a 70s moment and we actually need Thatcherite economics to get back to where we were, that we actually need to slash regulation? We need to slash taxes. But most importantly, I think we're coming to full circle as we're running out of time. We need to massively slash spending and borrowing. And that's not going to make any government popular, is it?
1: We absolutely need those Thatcherite policies. It's up to us. If we want to avoid a 70s moment, then take those difficult decisions. And I just say this, I do think that the public respect politicians who are courageous at telling the truth. And I think that is what Kemi is doing at the moment.
0: Sure.
1: And I think that's what people want from the
0: Conservatives.
1: But unlike
0: some of her predecessors, she's going to have to prepare to be unpopular.
1: Absolutely. But you don't go into politics to be popular. You go
0: no,
1: into it to do the, do the right
0: trouble,
1: thing.
0: This is the trouble, Jeremy Hunt. A lot of people do come into politics to be popular. And that's why we've ended up with 30 resets and 16 U-turns, because people can't stick to their guns when it comes to making the difficult choices this country faces.
1: Well, during the junior doctor strike of 2016, I was the most unpopular politician in the country, so maybe this is something I've got a bit of experience
0: in. If it's any consolation, you've now been overtaken by several others. We didn't even get onto defence spending and we've now run out of time. But, Jeremy Hunt, lovely to see you in the studio. Can We Be Rich Again? Your new book is out now.
1: Thank you
0: very much indeed. Coming up next, we're going to return to Henry Novak and I'm going to be speaking to a former Met superintendent, Shabnam Chowdhury. She's going to join me and we're going to discuss whether DEI in policing has gone too far. This is The Camilla Tominy Show, only on GB News.
2: Good morning and welcome to your latest GB News weather update from the Met Office. Well, Sunday promises to be a warmer day for most of us, particularly in the east, where we should hold on to some hazy sunshine. But it's a different story in the north and the west, where we'll continue to see some outbreaks of rain at times, particularly this morning across Northern Ireland and into the early part of the afternoon. The rain quite heavy also for parts of central and western Scotland too. Tending to turn a little bit damper across northwest England, parts of Wales into this afternoon, but the rain here somewhat lighter overall. The best of the weather, generally speaking, across more central and eastern parts of England. Here, temperatures could well rise into the low 20s quite widely, and there will continue to be some spells of hazy sunshine, indeed, into this evening too. So parts of East Anglia and the southeast should actually have a fine end to the weekend and still relatively warm as well. Further west, though, the cloud will be always thickening through the course of the afternoon. So southwest England will see a few outbreaks of light rain and turn increasingly damp this evening for Wales, the Pennine regions, and some quite heavy bursts of rain shown here by these red colours just clearing out from Northern Ireland. A bit of a showery end to the weekend also for most of Scotland, but a bright end to Sunday for the Northwest Highlands, where there'll be some evening sunshine. Then there'll be a few showers overnight for the northwest, but the most persistent rain will gradually shift its way from Scotland and Northern Ireland into England and Wales. Still quite showery initially, but some quite heavy and persistent outbreaks of rain pushing into northwest England and Wales, shown here by these yellow colours, by the end of the night. But a mild night to come for England and Wales, 13s and 14s, the minimum temperatures for many. A much chillier start to Monday in the northwest. So in northwest Scotland, sunshine from the word go on Monday, sunnier skies with a few showers for Northern Ireland too, and these brighter skies chasing that rain band eastwards, but a wet day to come for many parts of England and Wales, particularly in the east, with some fairly heavy bursts of rain continuing into the afternoon. Brightening up in the west and feeling pleasant in any sunshine, highs of 16 or 17 degrees, but generally a much cooler day to come compared to yesterday.
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5: And we're not afraid to use our free speech so that you can use yours.
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5: Free

0: came out was made by the perpetrator, without a shadow of a doubt. However, the incompetence of the officers led to the action that they took. That had not to do with the fact that they decided he was correct. They didn't do their job. I'm sorry, didn't do their job.
1: On that
0: and
1: note,
0: that is critical and crucial to that particular incident.
1: Very quickly, because I'm being told to wrap up, and it's been a fascinating chat, and I really appreciate your candour on it. When it comes to these officers, obviously there's this IOPC investigation, but just very quickly, who takes responsibility ultimately? It's Chief Constable Alex Boone, who's refused to resign.
0: I'm absolutely with you on that.
1: He needs to consider his position, doesn't he?
0: He knew 6 months ago what was coming.
1: Right, so should he resign?
0: I think they need to be held to account.
1: So should
0: he
1: resign?
0: And the Deputy Chief Constable.
1: Should resign?
0: Yeah, why not?
1: OK. Shabnam Chowdhury, thank you very, very much indeed for joining me this morning. Good to speak to you. Coming up next, I'm going to be discussing Elon Musk. Why is he constantly meddling in British politics? And what's his modus operandi? I'm going to be joined by his biographer, Charles Steele. Stay tuned.
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5: Hi there. If you're jetting off to the Mediterranean to escape the unsettled weather in the UK, then you won't be disappointed. Plenty of hot sunshine is on the way for most. A few isolated showers, perhaps for Greece, inland parts of Turkey, Albania and Montenegro. But most of the Mediterranean will be dry, hot and sunny on Monday, with very little in the way of cloud at all. A bit more in the way of cloud, perhaps for Madeira. A cooler northerly flow here. And likewise for the Canary Islands, but still some warm, if not hot, spells of sunshine and blue skies and hot and sunny weather for most in the week ahead.
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10: In May 2006, Guy Goma, a 38-year-old graduate, a finance graduate from the Republic of Congo, arrived at the BBC for a job interview only to be wrongly ushered on air. In a clip that's now gone, of course, very, very viral.
11: Yeah, we all remember it, don't we? Well, here to tell their story, let's speak to former BBC producer Elliot Gotkin and Guy Goma himself. And we have got the right guy this morning. Guy, let's start with you, shall we? So that clip is just fantastic, isn't it? It's gone viral all around the world. When did you realise they'd got the wrong guy?
12: You know, first of all, I want to say something. You know, this studio is different with the studio from the BBC.
10: Of course, of course.
12: It's quite different. The one from the BBC, when I reached there, I didn't know, to be honest with you, I didn't know it was a studio.
10: Right.
11: Oh!
12: Yeah,
11: right.
12: To be honest, I didn't know. Because when they tried to put a makeup on me, I said, no, I don't need that. And they just said to me, go and sit down there. And where I was sitting, there was only two stools there.
10: Yeah.
12: On that stool, I sat on one of the stools and I was waiting. I was hanging like that on one of the stools, playing my game. Then as soon as I saw the journalist came, she sat and she started talking, this is Guy Kunogo. And the screen, because the screen was on the top, like that, like where we like it. The screen was there. All the screen came on and I saw my face there. I said, God, I'm lost.
13: Up until that moment, Guy was still expecting his job interview. Just
10: right.
13: Oh,
11: so you thought you were there for a job interview?
10: Yeah. Yes. Yeah. And so was there cameras in the room when you walked in or anything that made you a little bit suspicious?
12: No.
10: Nothing. Nothing.
12: Everything, yeah. I think maybe they had it.
10: Yeah, yeah. Okay. Yeah, fair enough.
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0: Yes.
1: Whether if they were locked out because they couldn't get 80 names, then that would be an undemocratic tragedy, really, for the country. Well,
0: just finally, I remember vividly when some of your colleagues supported Jeremy Corbyn to get him on the ballot to have a debate about the left, and then he won. So be careful what you wish for, Graham.
1: Much to their surprise. Poor old Frank Fields.
0: Yes.
1: I mean, he's dead now, but he regretted that for what was remaining of his life, putting his name to that.
0: Well,
1: that
0: there
1: would
0: we are.
1: Be a mistake.
0: He was a great man, Frank Field. Look, thank you for joining us, Graham Stringer. Great, have a great Sunday. Thank you for joining us today. Appreciate
1: it. Thank you. Thanks.
0: Now, coming up, Sir Keir Starmer is reportedly preparing to back a social media ban for under-16s after a major rethink. But first, here's the travel and weather.
2: Dinner under the stars tonight?
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5: Hi there. If you're jetting off to the Mediterranean to escape the unsettled weather in the UK, then you won't be disappointed. Plenty of hot sunshine is on the way for most. A few isolated showers, perhaps for Greece, inland parts of Turkey, Albania and Montenegro. But most of the Mediterranean will be dry, hot and sunny on Monday, with very little in the way of cloud at all. A bit more in the way of cloud, perhaps for Madeira. A cooler northerly flow here. And likewise for the Canary Islands, but still some warm, if not hot, spells of sunshine and blue skies and hot and sunny weather for most in the week ahead.
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11: Baking award-winning biscuits. Sawley Kitchen handcraft a variety of shortbreads, cookies and ginger thins. And the North Yorkshire Bakery is celebrating National Biscuit Day.
12: I mean, a whole day dedicated to the biscuit. Like, you have to, right? I think it just allows us to slow down a bit. We're a nation of tea lovers. We like a nice brew. And it's just having that little thing on the side. And for us, we only use the best ingredients, top quality stuff, because we know how important a good biscuit is to go with that brew.
11: The artisan family business prides itself on how their biscuits are made and the inspiration behind them.
12: So we take traditional biscuits like cookies, ginger thins, and put our own spin on it. And I'd probably say that ginger thins are the most popular. When you snap it, that noise is amazing.
11: Down the road from the bakery, we asked the people of Ripon for their opinion.
13: Well, it's probably a Jaffa cake, but that might be a bit controversial, mightn't it? Because some people say it's not a biscuit, but that's my favourite. I always used to have it when I used to go and visit my nan when I was a kid.
14: Definitely a chocolate hobnob. It's comforting. And no, I'm not a dunker.
15: Biscuit.
16: Jaffa cake.
15: Why is it your favourite?
16: Because it has jam inside it.
17: Chocolate hobnob. I just like the texture of the hobnob, actually.
18: Chocolate digestive. Love the creamy chocolate. Crunchy biscuit.
19: Jaffa cake, because it's nice and soft and it's got a lovely filling. And they're always the same.
11: So whether you opt for a Bourbon or a Biscoff, today is the perfect excuse to bring out the biscuits. And it's up to you if you dip them in a cuppa or two.
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0: Now, Sir Keir Starmer says he'll take on the tech giants as pressure mounts for a social media ban for under-16s. After meeting bereaved families,

0: Now, new polling has found that the majority of Brits do not want to undo Brexit rules. It's obviously going so well, isn't it? A survey from campaign group Britain Unbound shows that almost 60% of adults will be unwilling to accept fewer rulemaking powers in exchange for greater access to the single market. Joining me now is my brilliant panel, the political commentators Ellie Wheatley and Matthew Sadland. To you first, Matthew, is it a surprise? I mean, Labour's loving their Brexit powers, aren't they? Adding VAT to private school bills and stripping VAT off some summer events for children this year.
1: So I think, firstly, it's about the question that you asked. So I looked at some YouGov polling from actually very recently, a couple of weeks ago or so, and it said there's still there is a comfortable majority who would like, in theory, I suppose, to rejoin the EU. And then 70% want to get closer to the EU, so long as it doesn't mean rejoining the EU or the single market or the customs union. So the wording of these questions is important.
0: Yes.
1: Do I think we should be rejoining the EU? No. I voted for Remain, but I spent years as a national broadcaster hosting my own show telling people that it would be madness to rerun that election. It would be thumbing your nose at millions and millions, 17-odd million Brits who voted in that election and saying, well, actually, sorry, we don't trust you, we're going to have another go at it.
0: And, Ellie, we'll be going back as a supplicant. You want to sign up to these big trading blocks when they want to have you.
2: Absolutely.
0: We're going there with a begging bowl saying, please take us, we're nervous being outside the EU. It's ridiculous and pathetic.
2: Yeah. We're coming from a position of weakness if we do that. And not to mention, you know, it would cost us billions a year. Again, yeah, in 2016, we voted against that. So, I mean, I'm not surprised by this poll. It is obviously top of Labour's, you know, agenda, the sort of Labour rejoin movement. And it'd be even worse if Starmer were to be replaced by particularly Andy Burnham, who's, although he's sort of pretending he doesn't want to rejoin the EU at the moment.
0: Well, he said he doesn't want to, hasn't
2: yeah,
0: he?
2: Yeah.
0: Because it would disregard the vote in 16.
2: But then he's also saying, but there could be a world in which we did. And, you know, if we were to rejoin the single market, not only would British businesses have to comply with the ECJ, which means that we'd be bound to their red tape, we'd be a rule taker.
0: And that's sovereignty.
2: That's the sovereignty point, which was actually, I mean, I was too young to vote for Brexit, but I debated for it.
0: How would you vote now, Ellie?
2: I would vote for Brexit, of course, but based on the sovereignty argument, which I think won over a lot of people.
0: I mean, Brexit essentially is a power transfer. Mm. I was on the bus the last day before the vote on 2016, covering it for The Telegraph with Michael Gove and others, and I did a tweet saying, this is like the peasants' revolt. It's kind of, it's people saying no to our masters, political leaders. We want to give all the power back to elected politicians. If they can't do it properly, get a new lot in, stop outsourcing power to unelected officials in Brussels. That's the point, isn't it? That's why Tony Benn liked Brexit, for example. Mm.
1: This idea that somehow Brexit could have been a success, to me, I mean, it is just bonkers. First of all, Boris Johnson, without whom Brexit probably wouldn't have happened, was unable to make, in inverted commas, a success of Brexit.
0: Because
1: the country
0: of Ukraine,
1: hang on,
0: stuff got in the way.
1: Maybe, but I think we would have grown more than we've grown in the first quarter of

0: this year, whatever it is, had we not
1: Brexit. Treasury say 5%.
0: The fact that other European countries are struggling, the fact that we might be doing better at points than other European countries doesn't mean that we wouldn't have been doing even better had we retained in the same way that massive trading partner on our doorstep. I voted for Brexit more with my head than my heart. I understand the point about sovereignty. I really do. And I'm very patriotic about our country and I can see the democratic deficit. I don't think we're going to rejoin the EU anytime soon. Wes Streeting, I suppose, is the most outspoken on this, but I don't believe he's going to become Prime Minister.
1: Yes, Ellie Wheatley, I mean, you know, Brexit has surely been undone. I interviewed Nick Thomas Simmons, who's the Brexit negotiator for the PM, on my podcast. He did say that we are just going to... These red lines are sanctified.
2: Yeah, they say that, but, the EU-UK summit last year, there were loads of concessions, giving away our fishing rights, taking
1: EU carbon
2: pricing.
1: But no one... wasn't a big row about fish, was there? No one's been kicking off about fish since... I thought there would be a... Yeah. Fish was a dog that didn't bark.
2: No, you're probably right, actually, on that. But, again, it's all these... It's sort of small pincer movements towards, getting closer to the EU, and it's from all these little things, like vision rights, like taking the EU carbon pricing, which is actually more expensive in the EU than it is in the UK, traditionally speaking. So,
0: yeah. I mean... Ellie, just to come back to that point that Christopher was making about it wasn't implemented properly. So we saw that Boris Johnson failed to implement it properly by the standards of those who wanted it and thought it could be implemented. The idea, and I'm not saying you're making this point, that Nigel Farage is the Messiah... I mean, there's a problem within Labour that they think Andy Burnham is the Messiah, the King of the North coming up to rescue, which I think is seriously problematic. But Nigel Farage is, in my view, and many viewers will disagree, a destroyer. He's expert in campaigning and taking things down, pulling things apart. There's absolutely no evidence that he is in a position to build, to bring people together and to drive this country forward.
1: It certainly is the case that Nigel Farage has never been in charge of anything, Ellie, apart from his own party. And is Matthew Sadlin right? Where's the proof that he can run things constructively?
2: I feel like that's a sort of a nonsense argument because everyone's got to start somewhere, right? You can't just say, oh, well, they've never been PM, so you can never be PM. Otherwise, we would just go round in circles. But I would say that Nigel Farage clearly does have a huge following. From what I understand, they're beefing up their policy team and they're not just so focused on campaigns and canvassing as much anymore because they're really focusing on preparing for government. Hence, Danny Kruger's working hard on that. What I understand.
0: My point is really to push back against this idea that he's this fantastic political figure because I would accept that he's a very effective politician as a campaigner, as a destroyer. What I'm saying is that that does not translate necessarily by any means into becoming a successful prime minister. And if you look at a lot of the policy that Reform keeps coming up with, and they've, by the way, done their own U-turns, it does not fill me with any sort of confidence. Just to take one very quick example, the idea of so-called punishing those who don't vote for Reform with detention centres in their constituencies. Not only is that profoundly anti-democratic, but it's also deeply stupid because if you have a constituency where 40% vote for Reform but they still lose, you're, in inverted commas again, going to be punishing your own people.
1: What they are showing they can't do at the moment is say they'll govern for the whole country. They govern by division and that's not what a Prime Minister should be doing.
2: Yeah, I mean, I do agree with that. They obviously have loads of time to work on things. Well, if they have it, by the way, if there's not a snap election.
0: Okay. Farage says he thinks there is going to be an election in 2027. Although he says they're only two-thirds ready, he anticipates one next year. They're a party of...
1: He said that he thinks the government might collapse because of the economy.
0: Mm-hmm. If he wants to be the next Prime Minister, he needs to be ready. He's only two-thirds ready by his own admission.
1: Now we've gone so far down the Brexit rabbit hole, we've got to leave that rabbit hole and move on to other things too. Now, the Observer reports that raw sewage, Ellie, dumped in UK seasonal rivers for 1.5 million hours so far this year, and it's only June. This is appalling and outrageous.
2: Yeah, I mean, this is appalling and outrageous. What I would say is in 2024, the whole of the year was 3.6 million hours of raw sewage in England.
1: So it's a bit less pro-rata?
2: It's a little bit less, but it's still terrible. I mean, this is absolutely shocking. Wasn't Ofwat, the water regulator, aren't they supposed to be doing something? But Steve Reid, when he was DEFRA, said that they would abolish Ofwat, the regulator, but replace it with what? And, we haven't
0: replace
2: actually...
0: Replace Ofwat with what?
2: With what? Ofwat with what? Although I think they're still spending money like water anyway.
1: It is serious. I mean, it goes back to the beginning of water privatisation. The government sold that on cheaper bills and the cost of that was less investment and here we are 20 years later.
0: Well, I think there are two problems with this story. One is for all of us, and my in-laws are on the south coast and I love going swimming,

0: wait for more.
1: And we do not shy away from the difficult stuff.
2: Sometimes I want to shake people and say, if only you understood.
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3: I've been in Westminster for a long time, but I know that though power may be here, its effect on people's lives is across the whole of the country. We may be where rules are made, but it's where they're implemented that matters. Join me, Jacob Rees-Mogg, for forthright and frank discussion on where Britain has come from, where it's going, and where it will end up. That's State of the Nation, Monday to Thursday, 8 to 9 o'clock. Vox Populi, Vox Dei.
4: Welcome back to Sunday with Michael Portillo, but with me, Christopher Hope. Now it's time to raise the curtain with Steffi Kyriazis, and Rafa is here too, of course, as always, entering stage left to share his reviews of plays this week. Stefan.
5: It's been a really, really great week, and for very many different reasons, but two of the three shows are everything I love about theatre. Right. And I'm just going to give you a little... We've got Chitty Chitty Bang Bang, and the first thing you asked me was, does the car fly? So our memory, the 2012 stage show, still has the most expensive prop in theatre history, 750 grand for an incredible flying car.
4: Wow.
5: In this case, I was at the Watermill Theatre, which is outside Newbury. I was in a barn with 200 people and a cast of about 10 or 12. You can see them all there. And we've got a little clip just to give you an idea of actually the staging and the setting of it and how small and how incredible it was. I've got a little bit of the curtain call here.
4: There's the car.
5: That's the car. Oh, yes.

0: Hi there. If you're jetting off to the Mediterranean to escape the unsettled weather in the UK, then you won't be disappointed. Plenty of hot sunshine is on the way for most. A few isolated showers, perhaps for Greece, inland parts of Turkey, Albania and Montenegro. But most of the Mediterranean will be dry, hot and sunny on Monday, with very little in the way of cloud at all. A bit more in the way of cloud, perhaps for Madeira. A cooler northerly flow here, and likewise for the Canary Islands. But still some warm, if not hot, spells of sunshine and blue skies and hot and sunny weather for most in the week ahead.
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3: This is GB News, Britain's news channel.
4: I guess with football, it's very tribal. It's one communal identity with a shared purpose. And you're looking out on a match. You're not really looking at each other. So it's a very outward display of something which is impacting them emotionally. But yeah, you're all together. You all want the same thing. That shared tribalism enables them to express those emotions that well. But what I think is great is that then they can recognise they have those emotions and maybe they can lean in sometimes on those to other things which affect them more individually.
5: And Joe, of course, it's not just football. There are many other sports yes. where people of both genders get really stuck in, but men in particular, as an average in this country, in terms of big spectator sports. And do you think that they sort of reveal and fulfil a role of sort of a primal instinct in a lot of men of sort of belonging to something bigger than yes. them, which would have been facilitated in generations gone by, perhaps by work, by soldiering, by church? And with the decline of these communal experiences, sports now fulfills that role.
4: Groups of people that are driven by one purpose and one faith and one idealism, and there they all are together. And their emotions are really close to the surface. I mean, perhaps the downside slightly of sport is that if you take it really to heart, if you have a bad match and you lose or your team loses, that can kind of impact some men for days on end. You know, they kind of go into, not depression exactly, but certainly into a kind of spiral down into misery. So it has its downsides as well.
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16: Now, England's World Cup preparations are underway for the Football World Cup in America, but despite beating New Zealand 1-0 overnight, Thomas Tuchel wasn't exactly celebrating. The England boss blasted his side's freestyle first-half display, despite Harry Kane scoring at the end of it, and admitted he was far happier with what he saw. So how are we going to, far from happier with what he saw, so how are we going to do when the World Cup kicks off later this week? With me now is the former Liverpool legend, Nigel Spackman. Nigel, because I saw you play in the 5-0 demolition of Nottingham Forest in 1989. You are a legend for any Liverpool fan like I am. England, though, different thing altogether. What's your take on how the game last night?
17: I think it's just about getting minutes in your legs, really. That's why they
16: in that heat in Tampa.
17: Yeah, and the pitch wasn't great either.
16: Just recently laid, apparently, so yeah. That might improve.
17: Yeah, well, hopefully it improved, but that's the problem with some of these pitches, the heat, the humidity, especially down in Florida. So the players have got to adapt to that. The heat, it really saps your energy, of course, dehydrates you. You've got to get those fluids back in. And I think it was just an exercise, really, for the manager to say, oh, I'm

0: Eastern half of Scotland ahead of these showers that you do see out towards the west. A bit cloudier across Aberdeenshire, but that will slowly start to break up as we head through the morning and afternoon. Now we do want to keep an eye on these heavy showers across central and eastern England. They are likely to turn heavy and thundery through the late morning and into the afternoon. We could even see some hail in the mix there as well. But for the rest of the UK, we do see the return of some brighter and sunnier skies. However, it is going to feel rather fresh. Temperatures around the mid-teens. We could even see an 18 or 19 if you do manage to avoid those showers in the very far southeast. We do see the return of some heavier showers across Northern Ireland and Western Scotland through the evening. But as we go through the week, that showery nature is going to continue for Tuesday and Wednesday. But temperatures will feel rather fresh around the mid-teens.
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2: 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UK only. Entrance must be 18 or over. Lines close at 4 p.m. on the 26th of June. This is a network giveaway. Entries will be pooled. Please check the closing time if listening or watching on demand. 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
17: Good afternoon. It's 1 o'clock on Sunday, the 7th of June, and this is the weekend on GB News. Cracking show coming up between now and 3 o'clock. In Sussex paid tribute to Henry Novak earlier today. We'll bring you the latest news on a major development with Hampshire police and their controversial handling of his killing. They were warned that they could have jeopardised the entire trial of Henry's murder. and the official body representing Muslim police officers in Britain has been criticised for calling the Israeli Defence Forces a Zionist terrorist group. The National Association of Muslim Police has also defended

0: I'm Dawn Neeson from the Stu News, and there's lots more coming up on today's show. One of Donald Trump's most senior officials has warned that Europe must fight what he's called a migrant invasion. Is he right, though? We'll discuss that next. This is Stu News and Britain's News Channel. You don't want to miss what's coming next. We'll see you soon.
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0: Hello, there you are. I hope you're having a lovely, lovely Sunday afternoon now. Got your feet up and enjoying the telly. This is The Weekend and I am Dawn Neeson. Thank you so much for your company. Remember, this show is all about you, so please do get in touch. gbnews.com/yoursay. Put it on the screen. I can see my name. I know my name. Coming. Just can't get the staff at the back here. In any case, that's the way to get in touch because we've got a big debate coming up for you now. On Saturday, the 13th of June, the whole country will unite for Trooping the Colour, the official birthday of His Majesty the King. 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It's very simple. I'd love to see you as well because I'm doing that day. 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And I'll be seeing you as well. I might even wear a crown or something fancy, I don't know. But please do come and join us here on the show, won't you? OK, now, David Lammy has slammed JD Vance for linking the murder of Henry Novak to mass migration. The Deputy Prime Minister revealed he phoned the US Vice President to tell him off, basically.
21: Disagree with him. This has got nothing to do with mass migration. This young man was a Brit. let's be clear about that. And I said, look, Mr. Vice President, You're wrong about this. And it's also the case that actually murder is coming down in the United Kingdom. So we had an agreeable conversation, but we disagree.
0: I love that line. We agree to disagree. OK, it comes after another attack from the Trump administration on Europe's migration policies. Speaking at a D-Day ceremony in Normandy yesterday, US Secretary of War Pete Hegseth claimed the continent's shores are being invaded. Have a listen.
2: Sadly, today, different European beaches are stormed by different dangerous ideologies. Boats and men arrive. When will European capitals do something about that invasion?
0: Well, there's a lot to unpack there, isn't there? And it's not just that the Americans are sticking their nose into our politics, because David Lammy, if you remember back in the day over the whole Floyd murder, David Lammy was having a go at America back then as well. Any case, we are now going to have a heated debate about this one. I'm joined by immigration and borders expert Henry Bolton and former Mayor of Bristol, Lord Marvin Rees. Thank you so much for joining us both. OK, I mean, basically, the question is, right, Europe must fight migrant invasion. That's what Hegseth has said. Is he right, Henry?
11: Yes, I think he is. There are two things there, Dawn. One is the what some people would call emotive language of the word invasion. The fact of the matter is, an invasion, the word invasion covers a number of things. You have a pitch invasion, you have an invasion of locusts, you have this sort of thing. An invasion is an unwanted incursion of large numbers of something into your own space. Now, that's precisely what we have got. Now, it is an existential threat to European culture and identity. There is no question of that. It is displacing, in some areas, European culture. Other areas already, European culture, British culture is being asked to move to one side to allow foreign cultures brought in by this mass immigration to establish themselves. So it is an existential threat. We have got used over the last couple of decades or more to this. It's the boiled frog scenario. A few come in and somebody says, well, it's not really a problem, is it? And some people feel sympathy and empathy and all the rest of it. But at the end of the day, the numbers are overwhelming European culture, European public services, European housing, and indeed, as we now know, European economies too. So, yeah, he's right. I'm not sure that this was the right place to bring it up. The analogy isn't quite perfect. You know, the defeat of Nazi Germany, which was a military operation to counter a military sort of seizure of land across the European continent, is a slightly different thing to what we're facing now. But I've said for a long time that the European Union needs to get control of the immigration coming across its borders, as does the UK. We've got to manage this a great deal better. It's an existential threat that cannot be ignored.
0: OK, Marvin, what do you say?
15: Well, invariably in these kind of debates, people just say so many different things. You need a paper and pen to track the different lines. I mean, if we're talking about harm to the UK, one of the biggest harms done to the UK economy in the last 10 years, that's taken 6 to 8% of our GDP was Brexit. So doing enough self-harm. I think when we talk about immigration, again, using a language of fight, I mean, these are just reheated arguments from years gone by. When we're talking about immigration, we need to understand about the role of immigration as it relates to our national interest. If we're patriots, if we love the country, we start thinking about a strong economy, having adequate resources, and we have to have a clear understanding of the nature of the relationship between immigration and economic growth. Now, I'm not going to go into that now. There's plenty of material on it, but safe to say there's a positive correlation. No one's talking about unmanaged immigration. In fact, I've just come back from Los Angeles with mayors from the G20 countries. No one's talking about unmanaged migration. We're actually talking about a proper managed global system in which adequate resources are deployed to the cities so that we can transition migrants into productive members of the economy at pace. At the moment, national and international policy undermines that. I think there's one last thing I would just say as well. But you have to look at this globally too. You cannot, and it was just perfectly frank, silly to think that we can just deal with the movement of human beings simply by looking at what happens in destination countries. You have to think about push factors, be they conflict, climate change, political instability, and our participation in creating those push factors. It's just an evidence-based approach to managing human nature, and human nature is that people have always moved.
0: Okay, just quickly, Marvin.

0: Hello there, and welcome to your GB News weather update from the Met Office. It's been a pretty unsettled first weekend of summer, and that's going to continue into Sunday and for the early part of next week. But there is some brightness in the forecast later on. Now, that unsettled nature is due to this wavy frontal system that we have across Scotland and Northern Ireland. And ahead of that, we do have some patchy rain and quite a bit of cloud around for the rest of the weekend. There is some brightness across the southeast, East Anglia and Kent. We'll see some brighter, perhaps even sunny skies into the afternoon. And this is where we'll see the highest temperatures, around 21, possibly 22 degrees. But for the rest of the UK, it is around those mid to high teens, so a little bit cooler for the time of year. Now, as we go through the back end of this afternoon and evening, a lot of those brighter sunny skies will fill in with this cloud ahead of this rain as it does move its way eastwards. A heavier band of rain across the Irish Sea, again moving eastwards, but some brighter skies across the northern half of Northern Ireland and the western half of Scotland as well, seeing some late evening sunshine, with a few more showers out towards the east, which can be heavy to end the weekend. Now, as we head through the overnight period, keep an eye on this heavier band of rain. Those brighter colours indicate some heavy bursts of some showers, and we'll likely see some squally winds as it reaches Wales and the West Country by the early hours of Monday morning. But a mild night to come, most places around the double figures, maybe a little bit cooler across Northern Ireland, where we'll see some clearer skies developing first thing in the morning. Now, if we keep an eye on that heavy band as it reaches central and eastern England, we're likely to see these showers turn a little bit thundery towards the late morning and afternoon. We could even see some hail in there as well. But brighter skies developing for the rest of the UK. Under that sunshine, it will feel chilly around the mid-teens.
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9: Welcome back to the weekend with me, Dawn Neeson. Thank you so much for your company. Now, another cracking story involving the police for you. Can't make these up. The National Association of Muslim Police is facing criticism today over a now deleted policy paper which reportedly defended Hamas against what it described as unverified claims about violence following the October 7 attacks. The document also allegedly referred to the Israeli Defence Force, the IDF, as a Zionist terrorist group and described Zionism as a manifestation of anti-Muslim hatred. It also repeatedly described the Israeli actions in Gaza as a genocide, which is contrary to the UK government's position, and even compares it to the Holocaust. Now, these are police officers we're talking about, by the way. Jewish organisations have naturally called for an investigation, while supporters argue it was intended to address anti-Muslim hatred. Well, we're joined now by the wonderful journalist and commentator Nicole Lampert, who's, again, a voice of common sense. I love voice of common sense on this show. Nicole, what do you make of this story? It's another astonishing... What the hell?
10: It really is. It shows what is going on in our society, which is... And I don't want to sound like kind of conspiratorial, but there's a column which is, again, within our country, established within our establishment organisations. Now we can see in the police. We certainly see it in the NHS. We see it in universities, which are not only hostile to Jews, to Israel, but they're hostile to Western values. And this is, it's extraordinary. Hamas is a proscribed terrorist organisation. And this paper seemed to be defending Hamas and attacking a European, a UK ally, Israel. It's also attacking Zionism and Zionists in particular. For anyone who might be confused, and I'm sure most people listening won't be, Zionism is simply a belief in a safe state for Jewish people in our ancestral homeland. That's all it is. And there is a move to try and make it a hate thing. Even on Wikipedia, there have been fights over what the definition is. Definition is quite simple. It's a belief that today Israel should be allowed to exist. But they have turned it into it's a hate movement, that they're claiming that it's a pillar of Islamophobia. It's nothing of the sort. And it shows just how dangerous it is. And of course, we have seen many policing decisions which have seemed strange since October 7. For example, quite early on, we saw a group of Muslim men shouting for jihad, wearing black, in our streets. And we were at first gaslit into being told that it was fine. We have seen still intifada being used consistently. Intifada is, whatever the original meaning is, intifada led to much violence in Israel. And when you call for globalization of intifada, particularly when we've seen violence on our streets, that's what you're calling for. And now we see how that is being allowed, because there is this big column within the police that are saying it's fine.
9: How safe does... I mean, every time we talk, Nicole, I ask this question for you, but this is the police doing this, right? They're putting this message out to their Muslim police officers. How safe does that make you feel?
10: Not safe at all, but it also... It kind of explains a lot, in that I think a lot of Jewish people and non-Jews had their eyes open in 2021, so before the October 7 attacks, when a group of men from Bradford drove around North London for 2.5 hours saying they wanted to rape Jewish women and kill everybody. And they were, not only were they allowed to do it, even though many people called the police, but they were driving around with their megaphones, their car registration was on, it could be seen. And the CPS dropped any case. Mm. So that showed to us that we could no longer protect the police. And we've seen that. We've seen that on the marches. Mm. We've seen them marching outside synagogues and allowed to happen.
9: OK, Nicole, thank you so much for joining us, as always. That's journalist and commentator Nicole Lampert there on the ridiculous situation about Muslim police being told that IDF are a hate group. Any case, we've approached the National Association of Muslim Police and asked them to comment on this story. And as soon as we get a response, we will bring it to you on air on this.

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1: Hi there. If you're jetting off to the Mediterranean to escape the unsettled weather in the UK, then you won't be disappointed. Plenty of hot sunshine is on the way for most. A few isolated showers, perhaps for Greece, inland parts of Turkey, Albania and Montenegro. But most of the Mediterranean will be dry, hot and sunny on Monday, with very little in the way of cloud at all. A bit more in the way of cloud perhaps for Madeira, a cooler northerly flow here, and likewise for the Canary Islands, but still some warm, if not hot, spells of sunshine and blue skies and hot and sunny weather for most in the week ahead.
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10: It's very hot indeed, and there's been a lot of talk about Clarkson and Co. today, but the real stars of the show are these guys here. We've got the cows over there, and then just behind me we've got donkeys, we've got Highland cows over here, all sorts of animals. These are all here courtesy of Adam Henson, who we spoke to earlier today on GB News, star of Country File. It's been an amazing day here today. It's been incredibly hot, but everybody has been in great spirits, keeping themselves hydrated. It's on for one more day, so if you're in Warwickshire, you know where to come. But it's not just been about Clarkson, Caleb and Co. There's been a lot of familiar faces down here, and if you watch food videos on social media as much as I do, you'll know about Spudman. He's a small business owner. He's working here today, and I spoke to him earlier about what life has been like as a small business owner in the past few years.
11: I grew up in agriculture. I love it. We very much chat about the products. We use local farmer for our potatoes, we use a local dairy for our butter, our carrots for our coleslaws growing just down the road in Rugeley. Honestly, we've got to support our British farmers, and events like this really showcase what we can do in this country. It's amazing.
10: And as a small business owner yourself, you said you've got to back British farming. How important is it right now more than ever that we do get behind little local businesses?
11: Oh, it's essential. Like, we don't want to lose what we've got. We've got the best producers in the world producing the best food in the world. You know, why do we need to go anywhere else? Use local.
10: So that was Spudman there, and do you know what? His words have been echoed by hundreds of people that we've spoken to today. We haven't just been speaking to the familiar faces, we've been speaking to the farmers and the fans and the people who have come down here to show their support for British agriculture.
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14: Hello, welcome back to The Weekend with me, Dawn Neeson. Now, just a quickie, you're getting in touch a lot about Nicole Lampert talking just now about the Muslim policing bias in this country. And Nigel's made a very good point. Supporting Hamas is a criminal offence. Why aren't those police officers under arrest for terrorism? Because they are the police officers. I know, keep them coming in. Any case, now, the cost of living crisis has seen a rise in Brits looking for an affordable getaway, and many have gone for a summer staycation in the UK. Lovely, we have a wonderful, wonderful country, don't we? Instead of a holiday abroad, obviously. Now, the Scottish Highlands, which are one of the most beautiful parts of the United Kingdom, residents are becoming increasingly desperate, though, as their humble local facilities struggle to accommodate with a sharp rise in visitors. Our brilliant Scotland reporter, Tony Maguire, has been to see the impact of over-tourism. Here's his report for you.
15: As the Iran war adds fuel and energy expense to the long list of cost of living pressures, a growing number of staycationers are hitting the roads around Britain. Tourism is a big deal for Scotland. It generates £11.4 billion for the Scottish economy. But as camper vans migrate north over summer, some communities are filled with dread. Residents along

0: every day from 6 a.m.
1: Just talk us through, if you would, because it is fascinating, just the level, the intensity of the bombardment that London in particular was facing during that period of time. How long did it last for, and, you know, how intense was it?
2: Thank you, Mark. Hi again, Anne. Nice to see you.
3: Lovely to see you.
2: The whole point about the book, Mark, is that you mentioned London there, and of course, that's the reality of what most people think. They think London, a few months between around Christmas 1940, that was the Blitz. But that's not the story that I'm telling. I'm telling the story that, you know, GB News would tell, which is the story of the whole nation. So not London, we're talking about Coventry, people will remember that. We're talking about Glasgow, we're talking about Aberdeen, we're talking about Exeter. And I'm telling the story of the war. So yes, thousands were killed in London during those few months, dreadful months, in around Christmas 1940. But 60,000 civilians perished during the whole course of the war. And again, we talk about when the Blitz started, when the Blitz ended. If you were being bombed in Glasgow or you are being bombed in Newcastle, so that image you've got on screen now is my mum's hometown. That is the picture of an air raid shelter in my mum's hometown. And if she'd been in that shelter, I wouldn't be with you today. But I found a survivor.
3: Where is it? Where is it?
2: So that is in North Shields on the banks of the Tyne as you come down outside Newcastle. So that image that you've got there, that kind of sparked the story that I tell of the nation in the book.
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3: Welcome back to the weekend with me, Dawn Neeson. That is it coming home. You're going to be so tired of that, aren't you, after the next few weeks. In any case, Aidan McGee is here to tell us whether it is or not, or could Scotland bring it home.
7: It's too early to say at the moment, but we certainly didn't deduce much from last night. It was a training session, effectively, against the lowest-ranked team in the World Cup, New Zealand, of course, played in Tampa on that pitch, which was a plug-and-play pitch. It was kind of... I think the FA avoided one here, actually, they escaped one, because, you know, I thought it was amateurish from them in a way, because they turned up and the manager didn't appear to know in the press conference before the game that this pitch wasn't going to be fit for purpose. Now, I thought it was awful last night when they stepped on it. They won the game with a goal by Harry Kane. We'll hear from Thomas Tuchel in a moment. But to turn up and not know that the pitch is not the requirement that you need two matches before you start your tournament on the 17th was rather shocking. But nonetheless, here's what Thomas Tuchel had to say last night after that win over New Zealand in Tampa.
8: Yeah, it was very, very difficult to play on. I think it was not so dangerous to have injuries. We have no injuries and there was no concerns, but it was very uneven and it was difficult to move the ball and move the ball quickly. When you have the ball for the majority of the match, it doesn't help you. But
9: so does that surprise you that you've had to deal with that in the first game?
8: It is what it is. It can happen. I know it from pre-season tours in overseas that this can happen if you play in stadiums that are normally not football stadiums, that the pitch is maybe too new and not fully grown and not fully even.
7: So that's Thomas Tuchel. He acknowledged that it was a training exercise yesterday after the press conference, during the press conference, of course, but crucially for him and Dawn, no injuries. They were using palm coolers before the game as well. They were using ice jackets. It was an acclimatisation exercise. Two different teams in each half as well. So everybody got a run out. And so he'll look on it as well. He'll look on it as despite the issues with the pitch, they got through it. And it's on to Costa Rica on Wednesday, and then I think on the 17th they play Croatia in Dallas. Mm.
3: And Scotland did well as well.
7: Yes, fantastically well. Now for context, Scotland have not been to a World Cup since France 1998. We had Neil McLennan, the sports writer on this morning, talking about that. He was there. And on that occasion, as with every other occasion they've been at the World Cup, they've failed to advance in the group.

0: 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Ideas clash.
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7: I've been in Westminster for a long time, but I know that though power may be here, its effect on people's lives is across the whole of the country. We may be where rules are made, but it's where they're implemented that matters. 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Vox Populi, Vox Dei.
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20: Hello, good afternoon and welcome to GB News. We're live on TV, online and on digital radio. I'm Nana Aguirre. And for the next few hours, me and my panel will be taking on some of the big topics hitting the headlines right now. This show is all about opinion. It's mine, it's theirs, and of course it is yours. We'll be debating, discussing, and at times we will disagree, but no one will be cancelled. So joining me for the next few hours, historian and political commentator Philip Kisley. He's over there. And political commentator Fahim Mohammed. I've got myself all ready, getting ready to wipe this cable away. And so I'll just do it in front of you now, because I was hoping that I'd be out of vision to do it, but there. That's better. Looks much better. Right, so coming up in my niggle.
21: That the definition of this anti-racism does not include white people.
20: Well, I'll lay out my thoughts on the woke madness of DEI policies, with middle-class white men now being banned from applying for taxpayer-funded bodies, student internships. That's in my niggle at 4. And coming up, a new report suggests that police are trying to intervene in the Henry Novak murder trial. At a critical point in the trial, Hampstead Constabulary is said to have considered releasing a statement about disinformation, with this latest revelation piling the pressure on the police force. Well, I'll bring you all of that in the latest throughout the programme. Then in the Great British Debate, I'm asking, is it time to sack the Chancellor? The IMF has said that the government risks being forced to seek emergency help as we lurch towards a debt crisis. But how did we get there? Let's ask our Chancellor. She managed to rack up £4,000 on the parliamentary credit card many years ago. Yeah, and that was all unauthorised spending. So for the Great British Debate, I'm asking, is it time to sack the Chancellor? My poll is live on gbnews.com. Please cast your vote. Then in the interview, joining me, businessman Jeff

0: forced to seek emergency help as we lurch towards the debt crisis. But just how do we get here? Emergency help, yes, of course, from the IMF. So in the Great British Debate this hour, I'm asking, is it time to sack the Chancellor? Then in the next Great British Debate of this hour, I'm asking, is David Lammy right and is J.D. Vance wrong? The Deputy Prime Minister has said that he called the US Vice President to tell him that he was wrong, and the comments that he made about the murder of teenager Henry Novak, with the Vice President partly blaming the killing on mass migration. So in the Great British Debate, I'm asking, is David Lammy right and is J.D. Vance wrong? Then Worldview will cross live to the States to speak to the host of the Politics People podcast, Paul Dudridge, and find out what's going on stateside as Donald Trump hits out at Britain for being too soft on Chinese slavery. Well, all of that is on the way. As ever, send me your thoughts, post your comments, gbnews.com/yoursay. So Hampshire police are under more pressure following their response to the Henry Novak murder. The force was reportedly planning to intervene during the killer's trial by releasing a statement challenging disinformation online. Why they would do that, I have no idea. But prosecutors warned that it would jeopardise and risk impacting the integrity of the case against Vikram Digwa. Well, I'm joined now by the former London police officer and director of Law and Order Foundation, Norman Brennan. Norman, I think a lot of people will be listening to this a bit confused as to what it was that the police force were trying to get out, what it was they were trying to say, and why it was they thought they should be doing it in the middle of a live trial.
1: Good afternoon, Nana. Well, to be quite honest with you, Nana, nobody, whether they be the police, social media or anyone else, should be commenting on an ongoing trial. What the public may not know is that the reason why the Manchester Airport attack on armed GMP officers was stopped twice in the original trial was because people were commenting on social media and interfering with the trial. And what people must understand is this, is that you cannot put blame on someone or make adverse comments on an ongoing political trial, whether you're the police, the public, a victim or anyone else. The Attorney General makes that explicitly clear. It's called sub judice.
0: I think that the police would know that. So what could be so important that they really feel they're prepared to potentially blow the trial?
1: Well, I don't think it was their intention. This is a very emotive, high-profile trial. The police obviously wanted to ensure that Henry Novak's family got the justice that they rightly deserved. Mm. And looking at it from their point of view, it was absolutely right if they felt that there was adverse views or comments being placed that could actually prejudice the trial, is right, it was highlighted. But perhaps they should have done it privately, and I think they actually did, via the prosecution counsel, to actually mention it to the judge. Whether it was listened to or not, it clearly wasn't, and they were told, don't make any comments because this trial is impartial and the suspect is entitled to a fair trial.
0: Very odd, though, really, why our police force have just seemed to have disintegrated, not understanding their own sort of rules and law, and then the response that they gave when they went to Vikram Digwa's house, which is where Henry Novak was found lying partially unconscious, why they didn't do what they should have done, which was tend to somebody who's wounded. I just don't understand what on earth has happened to our police force.
1: Now, let me cut to the chase. We've got to break this circle. The police service that I once knew and loved and was part of for 31 years, I don't recognise anymore. It all started after the murder of Stephen Lawrence. William McPherson carried out an overview. The person that actually done the investigation was Robert Ayling, a Deputy Assistant Chief Constable of Kent Constabulary, who I was actually in touch with. And only half of his report was actually put forward to McPherson. And what I believe happened was, and what started all of this, the racist baseball bat to bash the police, is William McPherson wanted to offer Stephen Lawrence's family an offer sort of like on the sacrificial lamb, which was the Metropolitan Police. So what he did, he actually initiated a racist incident. So it meant that if anybody thought that there was race involved in

0: For Madeira, a cooler northerly flow here, and likewise for the Canary Islands, but still some warm, if not hot, spells of sunshine and blue skies and hot and sunny weather for most in the week ahead.
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2: 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You. That's right. On Fridays, I'm going to be doing my show in front of a live studio audience because this show is about you and what you have to say. 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
4: Clearly, it's a terrible loss of revenue for Mr. Bezos there. But, you know, I guess it's part and parcel of the move forward to try to determine what possible anomalies there are.
5: Yes, yeah, it's a parcel of the game, unfortunately, in rocketry and spaceflight in general. It was actually going to launch 48 satellites for Amazon next week, which obviously isn't going to happen. So they've got to try and get this solved because it is a critical element for the program. More serious than that, though, however, is the damage that's been caused to the launch site, LC-36. This is the only launch site which can launch the New Glenn rocket. That's more serious than anything else, really, because that's got to be put back into place.
6: Well, that's what I was looking at. And also your very, very fetching jacket, I must say, which is very nice, very planetary. But look, I get the importance of this, but very briefly, so what? We can't do anything when we get to any of these planets anyway. We're just out there going, hey, and then we come back.
5: No. We could do an awful lot of work. There's a lot of research work to be done on the surface of the moon by scientists who can look at the evolution and development of the solar system, the evolution of the Earth, how the Earth actually formed initially, rare materials that we might find on the moon that we could use down here on Earth for our electronics industry. There's the development of the technologies themselves, which is all green tech, which you need on the moon, which we can use back here on Earth. To keep astronauts alive, you actually need new facilities to keep people protected against things like radiation and in difficult environments and keeping them alive in a low Earth, in a low gravity environment. And that's what leads to medical breakthroughs, which will come back down here to the Earth. So the pushing forward of this kind of technology when we go forward actually helps our planet down here and helps the development of our species.
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7: I've been in Westminster for a long time, but I know that though power may be here, its effect on people's lives is across the whole of the country. We may be where rules are made, but it's where they're implemented that matters. Join me, Jacob Rees-Mogg, for forthright and frank discussion on where Britain has come from, where it's going, and where it will end up. That's State of the Nation, Monday to Thursday, 8 to 9 o'clock. Vox Populi, Vox Dei.
6: Right, let's quickly scoot over to America and speak to the host of the Politics People podcast, Paul Dudridge, and find out what's going on. Let's talk about J.D. Vance and the Trump administration. They may be more concerned over the two-tier policing in the UK than our very own British government, Paul.
8: Thank God for J.D. Vance and the US administration. This seems to be the only government that's prepared to state the obvious. Lammy has called... You've got to remember, David Lammy has called Trump a racist KKK Nazi sympathizer in the past. He has waded into American politics quite merrily, and now suddenly everybody's clutching their pearls at the very idea that elected officials around the world, because this story is very, I mean, you know, I give some kind of feedback every week of like how much of British news is catching on in the States. This is a huge story in the States.
6: Wow.
8: Because this... This one's really caught on because not only the horrible events that took place, but the reaction of the government, the very fact that elected officials are stony-faced, just going, yeah, no, nothing to see here. And yet they watch Starmer, Rayner, Lammy all take the knee for George Floyd, proudly do that. You know, they saw the Sarah Everard vigil being broken up by the police while the Black Lives Matter protests were allowed to take place during COVID. They can see... From here, from 3,000 miles away, we can see that it's two-tier policing, and the watch the British government not

0: 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UK only. Entrance must be 18 or over. Lines close at 4 p.m. on the 26th of June. This is a network giveaway. Entries will be pooled. Please check the closing time if listening or watching on demand. 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
15: Hello, good afternoon and welcome to GB News. We're live on TV, online and on digital radio. It is 4 o'clock. I'm Nana Aquia, and for the next few hours, me and my panel will be taking on some of the big topics hitting the headlines right now. This show is all about opinion. It's mine, it's theirs, and of course it is yours. We'll be debating, discussing, and at times we will disagree, but no one will be cancelled. So joining me for the next few hours, historian and political commentator Philip Kisley and also political commentator Fahima Mohammed. Coming up in my niggle.
16: That the definition of this anti-racism does not include white people.
15: I'll lay out my thoughts on the woke madness of diversity, equity and inclusion, which has infiltrated too many parts of everyday life. That's in my niggle, just a moment. And coming up, a new report suggests that police tried to intervene in the Henry Novak murder trial. At a critical point in the trial, Hampstead Constabulary is said to have considered releasing a statement about disinformation, with this latest revelation piling the pressure on the force. And we'll be bringing you the latest on that throughout the programme. Then in the Great British Debate, I'm asking, is it time to sack the Chancellor? The IMF said that the government risks being forced to seek emergency help as we lurch towards a debt crisis. So I've asked, is it time to sack the Chancellor? I've got a poll up live now on gbnews.com. Please cast your vote. I'm expecting a very good result. Then in the interview, businessman Jeff Banks, who is proposing this, is joining me.
17: Opportunity exists. The England football team representing this country in Los Angeles, and their first match is on June the 17th, that they actually pay 1 minute silence in memory of Henry.
15: Well, Jeff Banks has proposed that the England football team hold a minute's silence at the World Cup in memory of the murdered teenager Henry Novak, and we'll be speaking to Jeff very shortly. He'll be joining us in the studio to discuss. You won't want to miss that. But before we get started, your latest news with Bethany Elsie.

Inland parts of Turkey, Albania and Montenegro, but most of the Mediterranean will be dry, hot and sunny on Monday with very little in the way of cloud at all. A bit more in the way of cloud perhaps for Madeira, a cooler northerly flow here, and likewise for the Canary Islands, but still some warm if not hot spells of sunshine and blue.

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2: The travellers have arrived at the cricket pitch, and let's be frank, they're not very welcome. Seems to be a pattern of just taking over public land like this, and should that stop?
3: If you try to book onto a campsite, i.e. a regular campsite, with tents and shower facilities, etc., where tents, caravans go, motorhomes, your point blank will be turned down as a group. If they put in their postcode, just to say a couple of motorhomes, they do this sort of Google land search to their postcode, and they'll be refused. Not even as big groups, even as one or two. So it's impossible to get onto a campsite. And then people are clearly camping. And if you're going to camp somewhere, clearly you go into an industrial estate with concrete, you've got kids, or a nice green field. They've gone to a nice green cricket field. I can appreciate it's a cricket field, but that's what they're doing. They're camping because they've got nowhere else to go.
2: Okay, well, let's get the Formula One boss, MP, and Graham Jones now. Graham Jones, it's not cricket, is it?
4: No, it isn't. I mean, we had an incident near us on the football pitch 3 or 4 years ago, and the mess that was left and the cost of it. Fortunately, you know, the authorities moved swiftly and removed them off. But I just don't think the laws are tough enough. You know, volunteers spend hours cleaning these places up. They spend hours investing in them, and then to have them just turned into a rubbish dump or not be able to use. And in this case and in other cases, the abuse that you receive is just incredible. I mean, it's just not acceptable. There's no respect for local people whatsoever. And there needs to be more respect for them and the property that they look after, the public property that they care for. And I'm afraid that doesn't happen in most cases.
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9: 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I'm Nana Akwea. We're live on TV, online and on digital radio. Now, Britain's entire fleet of hunter-killer submarines has been left stranded in port in a major blow to the national security. Now, all five of the Navy's Astute-class submarines are currently out of action, awaiting maintenance or repairs. Now, the warning comes just days after technical faults were detected on the UK's largest warship, the HMS Prince of Wales. Well, I'm joined by the director at UK Defence and Security Limited, Commodore Steve Jeremy. Steve, this is... it's embarrassing, but it also shows that if anyone's watching now who wants to attack us, this is actually a good time.
10: I'm afraid so. You're probably right, Nana. I don't think that anybody will attack us in the short term, but these figures are very unsettling. And it's not just submarines. We're about a third of the amount of submarines that we had when I was serving back in around the Falklands War. We're about half of the destroyers that we had, and we've got about 20% of the frigates that we had. The reason those are all important, Nana, is they're all to do with anti-submarine warfare. And so what it means is that it's much more difficult for us to protect our own nuclear deterrent, our own nuclear submarines, but also our offshore energy infrastructure. I now work in the offshore energy sector. And it's an area of acute vulnerability. It's an area of opportunity because we've got fantastic offshore wind and offshore oil and gas, but actually much less capacity to protect it. And you're right, there is a period of acute vulnerability at a time when we probably want to feel that it's better protected.
9: What do you think our politicians need to be doing now? Because I'm not really convinced that they are taking this seriously at all.
10: I think it's not just about increasing defence spending. I can hear the news on defence spending, but it's a little bit more sophisticated than that, Nana, because in the West in general, and the UK in particular, we get poor value for money. Let me give you an example. In roughly speaking, the Russians spend about twice as much as we do on defence. But for that,

0: today's outlook. Cool, calm, and completely horizontal. Boxed Aircon sponsors the weather on GB News.
1: Good afternoon and welcome to your GB News weather update from the Met Office. There is some heavy rain around for the rest of this afternoon, but as we go through the week, we will see some brighter skies returning. However, it is going to feel rather fresh for the time of year. We've got a large low pressure system up towards Iceland, which is throwing this wavy frontal system towards us through the rest of the weekend. Now, there is some heavy rain along the back edge of that front, and ahead of that, we do have some patchy rain as well. Behind it is turning a bit showery, but we are starting to see some brightness or some clearer skies developing through the overnight period. But we do have some of this heavy band of rain moving towards Wales and the West Country through the early hours. Mild for most people, it is going to be around the double figures overnight tonight, so it's not going to be on the cool side to start the new week on Monday. But for Monday morning, there will be some patchy rain and some showers across the southeast, heavier across central England and parts of Wales. But a nice bright start for Northern Ireland and the western half of Scotland ahead of these showers that you do see out towards the west. A bit cloudier across Aberdeenshire, but that will slowly start to break up as we head through the morning and afternoon. Now, we do want to keep an eye on these heavy showers across central and eastern England. They are likely to turn heavy and thundery through the late morning and into the afternoon. We could even see some hail in the mix there as well. But for the rest of the UK, we do see the return of some brighter and sunnier skies. However, it is going to feel rather fresh. Temperatures around the mid-teens. We could even see an 18 or 19 if you do manage to avoid those showers in the very far southeast. We do see the return of some heavier showers across Northern Ireland and Western Scotland through the evening. But as we go through the week, that showery nature is going to continue for Tuesday and Wednesday. But temperatures will feel rather fresh around the mid-teens.
0: Today's outlook, cool, calm, and completely horizontal. 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
2: 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UK only. Entrance must be 18 or over. Lines close at 4 p.m. on the 26th of June. This is a network giveaway. Entries will be pooled. Please check the closing time if listening or watching on demand. 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
6: I've been in Westminster for a long time, but I know that though power may be here, its effect on people's lives is across the whole of the country. We may be where rules are made, but it's where they're implemented that matters. Join me, Jacob Rees-Mogg, for forthright and frank discussion on where Britain has come from, where it's going, and where it will end up. That's State of the Nation, Monday to Thursday, 8 to 9 o'clock. Vox Populi, Vox Dei.

0: Welcome back. Good evening. I'm Bethany Elsie with your top stories from the GB newsroom at 6 o'clock. David Lammy has told JD Vance he was wrong to blame Henry Novak's death on what he called the mass invasion of migrants. Speaking to broadcasters this morning, the Deputy Prime Minister said the phone call with the US Vice President ended with the pair agreeing to disagree. Well, it comes as police at the centre of the Henry Novak scandal reportedly tried to intervene during his killer's murder trial. The Sunday Times reports Hampshire police wanted to issue a public statement to combat what they called misinformation, but prosecutors warned that could jeopardise the integrity of the trial. Meanwhile, three more people have been charged with violent disorder after protests in Southampton earlier this week, bringing the total charged to 14. MPs on the Public Accounts Committee are warning a delay in the government publishing its defence spending plan has left the UK less safe and has undermined its credibility. The long-awaited document was supposed to be published last year and is now expected next month. It comes amid reports the Royal Navy's entire available fleet of hunter-killer submarines is docked and out of service while they undergo repairs. Three British men have pleaded guilty after a Canadian restaurant owner died following a row over an unpaid bill of £78. A father, son and uncle were all involved in the incident, which led to the death of the 44-year-old man in August 2023. 25-year-old Robert Evans Jr. was accused of striking Sharif Rahman, who died in hospital a week later. He pleaded guilty to his manslaughter. And England have beaten New Zealand by 115 runs to win the first test at Lord's. Fast bowler Gus Atkinson led the charge, taking 5 wickets to bowl New Zealand out for 138 on day 4. The second test is at the Oval later this month. You're up to date for now. I'll have a full roundup for you again at 7 o'clock.
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Good morning and welcome to the Camilla Tominy Show on GB News. It's been a week in which the murder of Henry Novak has shocked the nation. For many, horror has now turned to anger. Sir Keir Starmer was one of the first politicians out of the blocks to condemn the killing of American George Floyd. So why did the Prime Minister take 180 days to acknowledge the death of Henry Novak? I'll be putting that to the Labour MP for Camborne and Redruth, Perrin Moon. And does he agree with the Deputy Prime Minister, David Lammy, who says the police cannot always treat races equally? From the Conservatives, Shadow Equalities Minister Claire Coutinho joins me. Why did the Tories allow diversity, equity and inclusion policies to flourish on their watch? Later in the programme, former Chancellor of the Exchequer Jeremy Hunt joins me to discuss his case for optimism about the future of Britain's economy and the roadmap for how we might get there. Policing Minister Sarah Jones says it is right that the language in controversial anti-racism police guidance is being reviewed after mounting criticism following the case of Henry Novak.

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0: that we've had the triple lock, we've been in deficit. How many people would be happy if they knew that part of the reason for above inflation increases in their pension was done through loading on debt onto their children and grandchildren? Now, what I want is an inflation guarantee for pensioners so that we say whatever happens, the state pension will always go up with inflation. It will never, ever be less than the increase in prices.
1: Well, even if inflation's 11%?
0: Yes, because I think it's not... Why should pensioners pay the price for that?
1: But the counter-narrative...
0: However, what we have with the triple lock is a guarantee it will go up above inflation.
1: Yes.
0: And I don't think that is fair on their children and grandchildren.
1: If you're a pensioner, if you worked all of your life, and let's be honest, how much is it? It's about 12 to 13 grand a year, right? If you've worked all your life, you would be looking at any attempt to scrap the triple lock and say, no, hang on a minute. You know, one of the reasons why the welfare bill has gone up is pensions, because people are living for longer and they're older. But it's also because benefits are being handed out like Smarties to people that haven't worked and have no intention of working. Also, we've got this problem, it's been listed in a number of papers, that apparently these days you need £1.2 million in your pension pot to have a so-called comfortable retirement. People aren't saving enough into their private pensions. So why on earth would you then slash the state pension in some way?
0: You would not. And let me be absolutely clear. I want the state pension to carry on going up with inflation. I think that's anything less would be terribly unfair on people who have worked hard all their lives. However, I think most pensioners know that you can't carry on stoking up more and more debt. That is the path to bankruptcy. But you are absolutely right to say that more important than that particular debate is tackling welfare for people of working age. And let me, you know, everyone always talks about the problem. Let me give a solution, a very straightforward solution. We should stop people being able to claim benefit by citing mild or moderate anxiety or depression.
1: Yeah.
0: Why? Because if you have those conditions, and they can be very horrible things to have, every doctor I ever met as health secretary said that what you need is social contact. You need to be with people.
1: Mm.
0: If you park someone on benefits so they're not going to work, then you're going to make their mental illness worse.
1: Mm.
0: So we should be saying at a fraction of the cost, you will get guaranteed fast treatment from the NHS for your anxiety or depression, but it's not going to be a reason we put you on benefits. I actually think the UK has got a lot going for it. I'll just give you one very small example, but by 2030, according to the Centre for Economics and Business Research, the UK will overtake Japan and become the fifth largest economy in the world. That isn't the narrative we're really used to,
1: no.
0: Is it? And, you know, another something else, by the way, in the century of AI,
1: yes,
0: we have the third largest AI sector outside the United States and China. So, you know, big opportunities there. But, you know, what I would say is that, you know, a book like this, I'm trying to make the case that, you know, we've got all to play for in this country.
1: So we can get back to growth.
0: We can absolutely get back to growth. But let me just make this point about the Conservatives, because I think it is important. We didn't get everything right at all, and you and I have discussed this many times. But I think the one thing people want from a Conservative government, one of the main reasons people do vote Conservative, is that they trust them to take the tough and difficult decisions to put the economy back on its feet after a crisis. And I actually think the Conservative government, for all its failings, did do that after the global financial crisis and after COVID. And, you know, the tragedy, frankly, is what's happened since then with all these... When we were just starting on the path to lower taxation and getting debt under control, and we've seen debt being hiked, taxes being hiked...
1: OK, but people might say the tragedy is that Boris Johnson squandered an 80-seat majority. That's the tragedy. And equally, if you're saying about returning to growth, are you saying in a nutshell that you think that we're in a 70s moment and we actually need Thatcherite economics to get back to where we were, that we actually need to slash regulation? We need to slash taxes. But most importantly, I think we're coming to full circle as we're running out of time. We need to massively slash spending and borrowing. And that's not going to make any government popular, is it?
0: We absolutely need those Thatcherite policies. It's up to us. If we want to avoid a 70s moment, then take those difficult decisions. And I just say this, I do think that the public respect politicians who are courageous at telling the truth. And I think that is what Kemi is doing at the moment.
1: Sure.
0: And I think that's what people want from the
1: Conservatives.
0: Unlike
1: some of her predecessors, she's going to have to prepare to be unpopular.
0: Absolutely. But you don't go into politics to be popular. You go
1: into it to do the right thing. Jeremy Hunt. A lot of people do go into politics to be popular. And that's why we've ended up with 30 resets and 16... U-turns, because people can't stick to their guns when it comes to making the difficult choices this country faces.

0: Can't wait to get in that sea.
1: Lovely and warm.
0: Just like the feeling of having great travel insurance.
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3: Hi there. If you're jetting off to the Mediterranean to escape the unsettled weather in the UK, then you won't be disappointed. Plenty of hot sunshine is on the way for most. A few isolated showers, perhaps for Greece, inland parts of Turkey, Albania and Montenegro. But most of the Mediterranean will be dry, hot and sunny on Monday, with very little in the way of cloud at all. A bit more in the way of cloud, perhaps for Madeira. A cooler northerly flow here. And likewise for the Canary Islands, but still some warm, if not hot, spells of sunshine and blue skies and hot and sunny weather for most in the week ahead.
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7: Now, I love this story. He's English footballing royalty, but the looming World Cup this summer in North America isn't the reason that Gordon Banks is in the news. No, it's for a far more shocking and mysterious reason. His grandson, Ed, has enlisted the help of investigative journalist Gabriel Gatehouse in the new podcast, Foul Play, to interrogate the staggering claims that the World Cup winning goalkeeper, get this, could have been poisoned by the CIA at the 1970 Mexico World Cup. It's the front page of The Observer today. Despite that, Gordon Banks pulled off one of the most iconic moments in football history when he made an incredible save, and what a save it was, to keep out Pelé's header in a game against Brazil. Here he was reflecting on that a few years ago.
8: He says, I travel all over the world, he says, and people talk about the goals that I scored, he says, but when I come to England, all they talk about is that save that you made to me.
7: What a guy. Well, with me now, I'm pleased to say, is Gordon Banks' grandson and the host of the Foul Play podcast, Ed Jervis. Ed, great to see you. Thank you for joining us on The Late Show Live. This story is fascinating. So I'll let you explain, but long story short, it was the 1970 World Cup. England were favourites alongside Brazil. England ended up playing Brazil in the latter stages of the tournament. And first of all, was it Bobby Moore got arrested for stealing a bracelet in Colombia? But then, more personally, Gordon Banks, your grandfather, suddenly went down ill, the only squad member to get ill, and he had to miss the game against Brazil, right? And eventually England were knocked out of the World Cup.
9: It was actually, sorry to correct you, it was West Germany, but the meeting, oh no, it's absolutely fine. The meeting was all about the final, and the chat was about whether England would meet Brazil in the final. They'd played in the group stages. My granddad had made that save against Pelé in the group stages.
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10: 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Every Friday, my Patrick Christie's Tonight Show is going to have a twist to it. We're welcoming some special guests. You. That's right. On Fridays, I'm going to be doing my show in front of a live studio audience because this show is about you and what you have to say. It's going to be the same big debates, same big topics, same big opinions. 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Only on GB News, the People's Channel, Britain's news channel.
11: Welcome back. Former Met Detective Superintendent Shabnam Chowdhury joins me now in the studio. Lovely to see you this morning. Listen, it's been a difficult week for the police, let's be perfectly honest. What was your reaction to the body cam footage of Henry Novak's death?
12: Shocking. I mean, you can't unsee it now. What you've seen, you can never undo that in your head. My initial thoughts were, look, they got called down to the scene, which was they honestly held belief that it was a racially aggravated assault. But in my opinion, and I know it's subject to investigation, they've just basically breached all the basic principles of policing. Yeah. The first thing is to investigate and to deal with the vulnerable person that's on the floor.
11: Yes. Well, I wondered what the protocol actually was in those sorts of

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12: Free Speech Nation. My comedian guests this evening are A.D. McQueen and David Lewis.
13: Hello.
12: There they are.
14: Hi, guys.
12: How are you? Lovely to see you, A.D.
14: Lovely to see you too, Josh.
12: And we've got David.
13: Nice to see you.
12: First time on the show.
13: First time on the show. Lovely. Very exciting.
12: Yes, well, let's get some questions. Our first question is from Sally. Sally, you want to stand up so people
15: fine,
12: at home can see you?
15: I'm a bit tiny. Should you be fired for calling Hamas terrorists?
12: Should you be fired for calling Hamas terrorists? So, thank you. This is a BBC radio presenter. Sean McGinty has lost his unfair dismissal case after being sacked for gross misconduct in 2024 after condemning the BBC over its October 7th coverage. So, this is a tricky one. Because the BBC has a policy, don't they, that is you can't criticise the BBC. And he was like, well, why? Well, that's very difficult if you work for the BBC, as I used to do. But yes, he did technically break that contract. But at the same time, everything he said was correct. Hamas are terrorists. Why are people who work for the BBC not acknowledging that fact?
14: I'm just shocked that an Irishman was anti-Hamas. Yeah, I know. I just don't know what to do. A man with McGinty, he's letting the side down completely. It's just too much for me to take, Josh.
12: Yes.
14: I mean, yeah, it seems very strange. It wasn't a slip of the tongue, though. He did go out and write it in the blog. So he knew what he was doing. He knew that he was breaking the rule. So interesting that he did that.
12: Well, it's interesting that they did, David, that there are other people. There's a certain ex-football player, who seemed to write what he wants. And for a long time, the BBC...

0: Across the southeast, there will be some patchy rain, a few showers here, but again, heavy across central England. Quite a nice start for Northern Ireland. Some nice sunshine to begin the new week. And across western Scotland, we'll have some sunnier spells as well. Bit cloudier out towards the east, but that will slowly start to clear off through the morning and into the afternoon. Now, we do want to keep an eye on these showers across central and eastern England. As they do move their way towards East Anglia, they are likely to turn heavy, maybe even the odd rumble of thunder. We could see up to 20 millimetres of rain falling within a couple of hours. But elsewhere, some nice sunnier spells. It will feel rather fresh within that sunshine. Temperatures around the mid-teens. We could get an 18 or 19 across the very far southeast. But Tuesday is going to be much of the same. It will be a nice start again across the southeast, but showers developing into the late morning and into the afternoon. Some of these showers again will be heavy and likely to bring the odd rumble of thunder, chiefly up towards the north. But unsettled through the week, showers of plenty and temperatures on the cool side for the time of year.
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11: 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We would like to invite you to join us here in the studio from 10 a.m. for a special programme filled with all the pomp and ceremony of one of this year's biggest royal events. 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So, a former North Yorkshire Police Community Support Officer says he was suspended and later barred from policing after questioning Islam during a diversity training session. Luke Salmons, a Christian, successfully appealed the gross misconduct finding against him and reached a settlement with the police. Police say concerns were raised by colleagues, but the Chief Constable ultimately overturned the misconduct ruling. We are now joined by Luke Salmons, the former Police Community Support Officer. Luke, welcome to the show. I read your story this week and I found it one of the most egregious cases of cancel culture that I have seen possibly ever. Would you mind just talking us through what led up to this? I believe you, as you said, you were doing a diversity DEI session. Is that right?
12: Yes, yeah. Good evening, Josh. Yeah, thank you for having me on the show. Apologies, I can't be with you in person. Yeah, so my story starts back in 2017 when I joined the police, had a successful career for several years. And then in 2024, we had a new inspector join as my supervisor. And I was asked by a superintendent to do a piece for the police intranet for Easter. And I asked if I could put Bible verses into this piece. I was told by the inspector, nope. You can't do that. Can't put Bible verses. And in the end, she steered the whole thing and made me talk about pancakes and Easter eggs, which is not what I wanted to do. And then we went on to have another training course in the September, which was about anti-Semitism, where it was a safe space. Questions could be asked.

0: conduct for breaching police policy on race, religion, and culture. Still, they've not told me what I've done wrong.
1: And my understanding is someone actually photographed the book in the your book in the locker and as part of the evidence. But we've got, because we've got some breaking news, so I do want to deal with this. And this is such a much longer story. Eventually, you have been found that this case was essentially the you have reached a settlement now for wrongful dismissal, I believe, is that right? But I understand that the people involved in sort of persecuting you haven't been reprimanded. There's been nothing to address that. Is that right?
0: That's right. Yeah, the whole case was a scam, really, because the whole investigation period, nobody told me and provided me with any information to what I'd done wrong until June 2025, which was like 10 months after my suspension day. That's when they actually provided me with the material that they were telling me I'd supposedly done wrong. And this was already after I'd been asking for it and after I'd resigned due to the pressure and the silence from the police force.
1: This is an incredible story. I wish we could talk about it further. It needs to be examined. It needs to be looked into, especially what's going on in the country at the moment. Thank you so much for joining us. Please, big round of applause for Luke Salmon. I hope this case gets the attention that it deserves, because it's absolutely outrageous. A spokesman for North Yorkshire Police said, "North Yorkshire Police is an inclusive employer and respects the rights of all individuals to their beliefs. The expression of those beliefs must always be with due consideration of respect and courtesy, in line with our force values and behaviour net framework." The spokesman added that Mr. Somers had been referred to the Professional Standards Department following reports of concern from a number of colleagues about his behaviour and views. He was found to have committed gross misconduct before the Chief Constable upheld the appeal against the decision, finding that while Worcester Sammons made colleagues feel uncomfortable and unsettled at times, his actions did not represent gross misconduct nor a breach of any police staff standards of professional behaviour. Now, just before we go to the break, a bit of breaking news for football fans. The former Tottenham and Manchester United player Christian Eriksen has collapsed during Denmark's friendly against Ukraine. According to the Danish Football Association, he is now conscious, though. The game has been cancelled. Join us for Free Speech Nation next, where the NHS is set to stop staff displaying political symbols. 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
5: In May 2006, Guy Goma, a 38-year-old finance graduate from the Republic of Congo, arrived at the BBC for a job interview only to be wrongly ushered on air. And a clip that's now gone, of course, very, very viral.
6: Yeah, we all remember it, don't we? Well, here to tell their story, let's speak to former BBC producer Elliot Gotkin and Guy Goma himself. And we have got the right guy this morning. Guy, let's start with you, shall we? So that clip is just fantastic, isn't it? It's gone viral all around the world. When did you realise they'd got the wrong guy?
7: You know, first of all, I want to say something. You know, this studio is different with the studio from the BBC.
5: Of course, yeah. Of course.
7: It's quite different. The one from the BBC, when I reached there, I didn't know, to be honest with you, I didn't know it was a studio.
5: Right.
6: Oh!
7: Yeah, right. To be honest, I didn't know. Because when they tried to put a makeup on me, I said, no, I don't need that. And they just said to me, go and sit down there. And where I was sitting, there was only two stools there.
5: Yeah.
7: On that stool, I sat on one of the stools and I was waiting. I was hanging like that on one of the stools, yeah. Playing my game. Then as soon as I saw the journalist came, she sat and she started talking, this is Guy Kunogu. And the screen, because the screen was on the top, like that, like where yeah. That is. The screen was there. All the screen came on, and I saw my face there. I said, God, I'm lost.
8: Up until that moment, Guy was still expecting his job interview. Just
5: right.
6: Oh, so you thought you were there for a job interview?
5: Yeah. Yes. Yeah, and so was there cameras in the room when you walked in or anything that made you a little bit suspicious?
7: No.
5: Nothing?

0: destroy the rights and dignity of women and girls who use the ladies' ponds. City of London Corporation Policy Chairman Chris Hayward said the consultation results had shown people want these ponds to remain safe, respectful and inclusive. He said it's clear how much these bathing ponds mean to the communities who swim there. Many people told us how they value them as calm, safe and welcoming spaces with a strong sense of inclusion and belonging. Although a consultation was never a referendum, the message from regular swimmers and the wider community was clear. People want these ponds to remain safe, respectful and inclusive. Whilst the Supreme Court judgment confirmed the legal definition of sex, it did not decide that all trans-inclusive spaces must become single-sex services. And Katie Stewart of the City of London Corporation's Executive Director for Environment said staff would rely on common sense in applying the policy. If someone comes in and very apparently is a man trying to use the women's pond, we will trust our staff's judgment. Well, we'll see you tomorrow. In the meantime, big round of applause, please, for Dennis Allen. Next on Free Speech Nation, it's time for some audience questions. 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
0: Welcome back to Free Speech Nation. My comedian guests this evening are AD McQueen and Dave Lewis. We're going to get straight to our questions, and our first one is from Rue.
23: Is Winston Churchill too divisive?
0: Is Winston Churchill too divisive? So this is Bank of England research found some historical figures on banknotes, including Winston Churchill, Alan Turing and Jane Austen, were viewed by focus groups as divisive, elitist or insufficiently representative of modern Britain. Some have challenged the decision to replace historical figures with nature-themed designs, while the bank says the change followed public consultation favouring wildlife imagery. This really, really makes me angry.
2: Yeah, I hate when they waste literally money on deciding about the money. And also, they were saying that Winston Churchill is for boomers, which is extremely ageist. So all the people are actually being really ageist, so they're not being very woke themselves. This happened in Ireland when we created the new state after we got independence from Britain. They decided not to have any people on the money.
0: Did they take Winston Churchill off as well?
2: They took Winston off. He never got a chance to get on. They took the Queen. Oh, God, the Queen and the King are gone. And we put just pictures of animals. You'll remember this. So there was, like, bonobos, like pigs suckling with very large teats. It was really weird. And now we just have the harp on our money. But one of the comedians I was working with at a festival last week said, oh, my God, Ireland isn't really doing much for their national stereotypes. If on the money you have the Guinness symbol... Wow. And he really believed that.
0: Oh, really? Oh, yeah. Oh, that's very good. Yeah, I thought you actually said, I misheard you, I thought you said Bono.
2: No.
0: That's what I heard.
2: Okay. Oh, Bono is a small pig. So, in a way, yes, Bono.
0: Okay. This is deeply upsetting. If we can't proudly have Winston Churchill on our money celebrating one of the greatest Britons ever, and this is one of these external organisations bought in with their... doing sort of questionnaires. It's so much rubbish.
2: Listen, you might be speaking to the wrong man. I say get rid, and I'll tell you why.
0: Oh, my God.
2: I will tell you why. Yeah, I will tell you why.
0: So 80, Free speech nation.
2: 80 years ago, I think it was yesterday, it was the D-Day anniversary, like these 100-year-old guys, these, like, absolute heroes back in France doing what they're doing. And I think that every time these guys gave so much for what we have today, right? Unquestionably amazing, amazing, amazing. Every time I go in and buy a Curly Whirly and an FHM magazine or something like that, I have to look at Winston Churchill and think the sacrifices these people made, the nonsense that I throw my money at these days. I'd be much happier looking at a badger when I was spending my money on absolute garbage than I would looking at, like, a wartime heroic leader. So for me, I'd say bring on the hedgehogs, bring on the squirrels, I want to see them, get rid of all these heroic people. Don't want to see him anymore.
0: So David's argument is because he spends all his money on
2: pornography. FHM. Where are you? Sorry, the 90s just rang. David's watertight argument. I think you missed out. Yeah, yeah.
0: Whatever. Yeah, well, you know what you could do? You could just pay for it in 2 pennies.
2: Or
0: a pound coins to do that. I
2: mean, this is true.
0: But this goes back to the story about the Norway football team and that photo. Again, we've got to embrace our culture. And Winston Churchill is a big part of our culture. And, of course, yes, animals are part of our culture as well, I guess. But to not celebrate these here, Alan Turing, Jane Austen, the problem is the people who think that those are divisive figures. I would argue they're the divisive figures, and I'm glad that those people who did the questionnaire are not on our notes.
2: But these people, I mean, they were questioning everything. They were questioning maybe Georgian and Victorian buildings representing the patriarchy. I mean, maybe the shard represents to them a penis. You know, these people are crazy. And they will just find... They want to find offence at everything, and they want... If you commemorate everything, you actually remember nothing. So you have to make the decision and go, yes, we'll have Churchill. I don't agree with everything that Churchill did, but I realise he's a hero for the British, and he makes you guys feel great, even when you're buying your little Curly Whirlies. So we have to commemorate him, and we have to have his place there in history.
0: Absolutely, and I know it with the whole Brexit thing, and then it was like, oh, we're going to have blue passports again, and I could sort of see the imagery of it to a degree, but I thought it was a little bit silly as a priority. This, though, I think is a totally different matter, and if I had a political party, I would actually genuinely make putting Winston Churchill a policy that would happen from day one, because I think it's absolutely disgusting. Right, our next question is from John.
4: Are French banquets racist?
0: Are French banquets racist? Massive. That was racist. Was that racist? I don't know.
2: May we?
0: I don't know. Massive communal banquets celebrating French food, wine and traditional culture have become a political flashpoint in France, with left-wing critics alleging they promote exclusionary values and attract hard-right supporters. Organisers deny the accusation, saying the events are open to everyone and simply revive the historic French tradition of communal dining. One of the things is, normally I would come back to the audience to ask a question, but it's you, John, and I'm afraid what you would say. So, and please don't have a heart attack. But I believe one of the things is they serve pork.
2: Okay.
0: And that's now that's exclusionary for Muslims, and so that's why it's racist.
2: Is that right?
0: I mean, would you go to a vendor that serve pork and feel like terribly hard done by?
2: I lived in France for a little bit when I was younger, and there is not that much it takes to offend the far left in France. I'm not going to lie to you, so I don't quite know.
0: Well, no, it's around the world, the far left anywhere.
2: Potentially. This particular thing, I think it'd be amazing. I think you have to pay 70 euro, and you get a feast and as much wine as you could possibly want. So off the back of that, I'm going to be seeing if I can actually make it over there to go to one. That's like an all-you-can-drink. Think about that. I mean, that's just absolutely fantastic. In terms of is it...
0: And you won't have to pay with a Winston Churchill note.
2: Even better. I can pay with my euro paper money. Even better. The toy money. So, look, is it racist? It would be such a far-flung thing. I don't want to give anything that will give our friend potentially some sort of paroxysms of anxiety in the crowd over here. But I would say no. Bring it on. That's the sort of thing that I think would be amazing. I don't know how it works. You just go there and there's a huge room and everyone surrenders and then you start eating. I don't know how it works in France. Whatever it is, sign me up for that. I love it.
0: What's the Irish version of that? It's just a pub on a Friday night.
1: It's just a pub on a Friday night. We already have that kind of thing. We have sing-songs, we have music. It's inbuilt into the culture and it's great fun. Doesn't mean it's racist. Go on, French people, celebrate.
0: Yeah, but I mean, this is... These kind of national pastimes, traditional... communal events, they are open to everybody. If you want to, I'm assuming, as it says, if you're a Muslim, if you're Jewish, you can go along. Yeah, okay, I don't eat pork, but I'm still going to be fun. It's still going to be singing songs.
1: Yeah, it doesn't sound like it's excluding anything. I think the problem is that they have a backer who's a billionaire right-wing French guy. And that's why the left are getting upset that they shouldn't have accepted the money from that. But I don't have a problem, you know, where the money comes from, as long as I can spend it well on good things, which it seems to be a good thing. Community is so important. We're so lacking in community in these times. We're losing religion, we're losing family values. So I think something like that that brings people together in a song where they're actually touching and communing with each other. Well, not so much the touching, but, you know, where we're actually looking each other in the eyes and speaking to each other and being in the room together is great, so would be a supporter.
0: Singing songs and drinking, brilliant. Right, now let's get our next question, who's from Anton.
3: Are e-bikes sexist?
0: So this is Kingston Council. They've apologised after saying e-bikes would help women with their domestic responsibilities. have you been on it? You don't look like an e-bike person.
1: I do not look like... Maybe I'd have a penny farthing or something like that. But I do... I think this is hilarious. I mean, the language that they used, the domestic responsibilities while looking good, it is like something from a Pathé news clip, isn't it?
0: Yes.
1: It's an absolute delight. But I just think this shows you how far feminism has come, that women are getting so upset about something so small as a few badly chosen words in a semi-official document. I mean, like, we need to get a grip. In 1845, a woman my age would have had 8 kids, 2 of them would have died. She wouldn't be able to read, she wouldn't be able to write, she'd be married very young, she'd have absolutely no rights, she was paying her colonial British masters off all the time. You know, she could have died of cholera or famine. And to think that she would be delighted to be able to read the stuff that they wrote about her. So I think we should just all chill out and not worry about such things.
0: I think that would be good. That's not going to happen, unfortunately. But did you see this article? What?
2: I did, saying that. Where I live now in East London, I find it very difficult to get a line bike. I use them every so often. And I do find that if women were banned from using bikes, that might play to my advantage. Well, that's all I'm saying, because then I would be able to actually get one every so often.
0: In East London, there's too many trad wives.
2: too many people hiring bikes near where I am. Get rid. In terms of is it sexist, I mean, it is absolutely wild. I mean, I just cannot think how it can possibly do Lib Dem run authority. I suppose that's the key thing.
0: Yeah, so I find like it how in they there. Then changed the language, and the new language was pretty much as bad as... bad is a... is maybe not the right word, but it was still arguably ridiculous. It hadn't changed much. It was still like, yeah, women, you can go shopping and do your hair.
1: We know what bikes are. We know how they work. We don't need to be told, you know, what to do. Like, a bike will get you from A to B. Like, oh, I've never thought such a thing, you know? I thought it was going to get me a husband. Oh, wonderful. Yeah, it's ridiculous.
2: Could do both. Two things can be true at the same time.
0: Depends how you ride it. Our next question is from Jeff.
10: Should theatre goers be allowed to take photos of naked actors
3: on stage, presumably.
0: Yeah, absolutely. Should theatre-goers be allowed to take photos of naked actors? This is the West End transfer of the feminist play Liberation will require audiences to lock away their phones in their sealed pouches, a policy introduced to protect actors during a nude scene and prevent filming. Producers say the ban also improves audience focus amid growing concern over the mobile phone use in theatres. I don't know if you remember this. There was who's the actor from Harry Potter? Daniel Radcliffe. And he got his bits out.
3: Inequus.
0: Inequus. OK, someone's a big fan. show me the photos. but I believe a lot of people were taking their cameras in specifically to take photos of that.
3: Well, I mean, knowing how theatre audiences behave today, I wouldn't surprise whatever the band says, they will do it.
0: Mm. OK. All right, well, yeah, would you feel like... there's actually comedy that's nude, isn't there?
1: There is. I mean, I did naked comedy a few times.
0: Yes.
1: Yeah.
0: Did people take photos?
1: I don't think so.
0: Josh X Howie on X.
1: But it is part of the like, it was in Australia. It was a different time, you know. And it was the audience were naked as well, so there was a social contract there. So you could see that where they were hiding or not hiding their cameras. But I do think I would have been really uncomfortable if somebody took a photo, not because I don't want them to see it, but if they took an unflattering photo of me like that. You know, scratching my bum or something, that wouldn't be great. If they took a nice photo, I'd be like, oh no, it's been leaked, how awful. How embarrassing for me.
0: Let me send you to this Dropbox of my pictures. Here, I mean, there is the argument, of course, that that we should ban cameras, phones, because it's just very distracting.
2: It's a tricky one. I would agree with that, obviously. But I suppose to our man, what he said about, I like the fact that it's like, you know, don't take naked pictures of anyone, which sort of makes sense clearly as a privacy thing. And then you're instructed to put your phone in somebody's pouch, which sounds incredibly euphemistic to my mind. But I think getting it done, I think you've got to be absolutely wild. Imagine trying to snap that shot at the time. That would never happen on this show. You would hope, that's to be sure.
0: I would hope not. Actually,
2: right.
0: Got some breaking news now. The IDF has identified missiles. They have been launched from Iran into Israel. The Israeli military says defense systems are operating to intercept the threat. Iran's Revolutionary Guards say Israeli army must stop its attacks on Lebanon, and if it expands its attacks or responds to Iran's actions, it will face more crushing and regretful blows. We actually had a talk with Jonathan Sacerdoti earlier, who is in Tel Aviv, and I hope that they are all well. David, do you have family in Israel?
2: I do, yeah. I've got some distant cousins. I hope they are OK. They've been a very stressful time for the last the last 46 years of my life. So I imagine that's been more...
0: It's quite mad, isn't it, that here we are having a conversation, you're on the floor getting naked.
1: But that's just normal. That's a normal Sunday night.
0: You know, they're in Tel Aviv, all around Israel. Suddenly sirens go off, everybody runs to bomb shelters. We don't have that culture here, and yet people feel so quick to judge what Israel goes through, surrounded by countries that want to destroy it.
1: Yeah, I can't imagine what it was like. I mean, Ireland doesn't even have the culture of World War II, so I wouldn't have heard about those things. I can only know about it in Northern Ireland to a certain extent. And that's very traumatising for people, and it will be traumatising for the next generations as well. Like, that's not something that's easily dealt with.
0: Yeah, I mean, if you don't mind passing the microphone to my friend Melvin here. Melvin, you've got family in Israel, right?
8: Yeah, my son and his wife, and I've got a grandchild there, another one on the way next month. And it's heartbreaking. It's just heartbreaking. And every time you hear another, like you just said tonight, what's going on, it doesn't dilute it at all.
0: Yeah.
8: It should do, but it doesn't. It just, oh, God, and just goes on and on and on. And, well, we just carry on, I suppose. What else can we do? We're going to go out there next month, whatever happens. As long as there are flights, we'll be out there next month.
0: That's it, because the government just changed the travel arrangement, so it was safe to go out there.
8: Yeah.
0: And now that may well change it back. I guess when people say, "Oh, why is Israel, attacking Iran?" Why is it's because they have these missiles. It should be said that Iran is not targeting military sites. Iran deliberately targets civilian areas.
8: But generally, Josh, if people are asking the question, why are Israel targeting Iran, then they have been, then they should know by now anyway. They never know. It's quite obvious what why they're doing it. And if people may know why they're doing it, but won't admit to why they're doing it, because they put their finger

0: fingers in their ears and shut their eyes and hopefully it'll go away because nothing to do with them, or they're anti-Israel.
1: Yeah.
0: So the people that are asking the question now, why is it happening? I don't believe there's anyone on this earth that's asking that question.
1: No, absolutely. Well, obviously, I hope your family is safe.
0: Thanks, Josh.
1: Next on Free Speech Nation, there's fresh controversy in British policing. A police association allegedly defended Hamas and branded the IDF a terrorist group. We will see you in a few minutes.
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5: Hi there. If you're jetting off to the Mediterranean to escape the unsettled weather in the UK, then you won't be disappointed. Plenty of hot sunshine is on the way for most. A few isolated showers, perhaps for Greece, inland parts of Turkey, Albania and Montenegro. But most of the Mediterranean will be dry, hot and sunny on Monday, with very little in the way of cloud at all. A bit more in the way of cloud, perhaps for Madeira. A cooler northerly flow here. And likewise for the Canary Islands, but still some warm, if not hot, spells of sunshine and blue skies and hot and sunny weather for most in the week ahead.
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6: Good evening and welcome to your GB News weather update from the Met Office. It's still going to be an unsettled end to the weekend, which will continue into the second week of summer. So plenty of showers around, but there will be some brightness in between. Now, it's all thanks to this low pressure system we've got up towards Iceland, which is bringing this wavy frontal system towards Northern Ireland and Scotland through this evening. Ahead of that, it is cloudy. There is some patchy rain. It is mostly light around these parts, but across the Irish Sea, we've got this band of heavy rain moving into Wales and the West Country into the early hours of Monday morning. It is going to be a relatively mild night. Most places staying into double figures. Across Northern Ireland, where we have some clearer skies, it will feel rather fresher. So we could even see temperatures around the mid-single figures early morning. But first thing in the morning across the southeast, there will be some patchy rain, a few showers here, but again, heavy across central England. Quite a nice start for Northern Ireland. Some nice sunshine to begin the new week. And across western Scotland, we'll have some sunnier spells as well. Bit cloudier out towards the east, but that will slowly start to clear off through the morning and into the afternoon. Now, we do want to keep an eye on these showers across central and eastern England. As they do move their way towards East Anglia, they are likely to turn heavy, maybe even the odd rumble of thunder. We could see up to 20 millimetres of rain falling within a couple of hours. But elsewhere, some nice sunnier spells. It will feel rather fresh within that sunshine. Temperatures around the mid-teens. We could get an 18 or 19 across the very far southeast. But Tuesday is going to be much of the same. It will be a nice start again across the southeast, but showers developing into the late morning and into the afternoon. Some of these showers again will be heavy and likely to bring the odd rumble of thunder, chiefly up towards the north. But unsettled through the week, showers of plenty and temperatures on the cool side for the time of year.
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1: Welcome back to Free Speech Nation. Now, what do all these things have in common? The expenses scandal involving MPs, King Charles lobbying of politicians when he was the Prince of Wales, almost 20,000 complaints of sexual assault, abuse and harassment across mental health trusts in England since 2019, and most recently, official figures showing the government's £5 billion pension tax raid will leave almost 3 million workers poorer in retirement. All of this is courtesy of the Freedom of Information Act and the efforts of many journalists and campaigners to expose these matters of public importance. Well, I'm pleased to say joining me now to discuss threats to this act is the writer and academic Freddie Attenborough. Oh, there, Freddie. Oh, hey, Freddie. Hello. Welcome to the show. Big round of applause. Freddie, the act was introduced by Tony Blair. It has been under threat at various points during the last 20, 30 years, but there has been a recent escalation, right?
8: Yeah, I mean, so the backstory to this, as you say, Freedom of Information Act 2000, it was quietly revolutionary in the fact that it allowed any person, and that's relevant to what we go on and talk about, any person from the UK or outside the UK could request from a public authority information about various things that the public authority was doing. Now, what we mean by public authority is things like NHS trusts, universities,
1: So, you're freezing there. He's gone. Well, I think what's happened there is that the government has obviously didn't want this conversation to be taking place. That's a joke, by the way. Let's go to a break. We have a story that you don't want to miss. We have to cover it because it's so important. This is a police association allegedly defending Hamas and branding the IDF as a terrorist group. This is a huge story. I'll see you in 2 minutes when we cover it.
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20: Hello, Tom.
1: Who's this?
20: I don't know much about you, but I've seen you on TV and I don't think I like you. Any joking, give us a hug, mate.
1: Oh, amazing. Hello. Oh, fantastic. That is, goodness me. So how long have you had this particular bear?
21: Well, this one's called RR Bear. That stands for a car name. It was given to me after certain... Well, we won't go into what happened with it. But anyway, I have two of these. Ah. This is the male version. And then the female version is there because she's found love. With another bear called Mafia Bear. Do we have the picture, Lulu? There's our producer. Because they've found love.
1: Now, I find... we had this discussion this morning before we came in, and I was thinking, gosh, well...
21: Can't see him!
1: He's been decapitated by our
21: GBNews.com
1: banner.
21: He's not happy about that.
1: Now, I suppose we should ask everyone at home, do you have a teddy bear? Are you sort of living out your Brideshead Revisited... idea of adulthood. I have to say, I did have teddy bears growing up, but I don't have any of them with my in my house in London.
21: Did your family take them away from you?
1: No. They are all very happily in my childhood bedroom.
21: Oh, no,
1: But back up in Cambridge rather than here in London.
21: I used to have my favourite teddy bear was called Pandy, and my parents tried to get rid of it because it turned out I was allergic to it because it was contaminated with house dust. And they took it to the school jumble sale, and I actually went to the jumble sale and bought it back.
1: Wow.
21: And I thought I had two. Mark White.
1: Well, our very own teddy bear in the studio.
21: No, Mark White, he's a teddy bear. A little Scottish teddy bear. Do you have a teddy bear? You have
22: Come and give your grandpa a cuddle.
21: You have
22: I had an elephant.
1: And what was your elephant called?
21: Trunky.
22: Just elephant.
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0: North. But unsettled through the week, showers of plenty and temperatures on the cool side for the time of year.
1: Today, clouds overhead, total zen within. 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
2: 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UK only. Entrance must be 18 or over. Lines close at 4 p.m. on the 26th of June. 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Entries will be pooled. 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
9: I've been in Westminster for a long time, but I know that though power may be here, its effect on people's lives is across the whole of the country. We may be where rules are made, but it's where they're implemented that matters. 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Vox Populi, Vox Dei.
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33: Hello, good evening, and welcome to Alex Armstrong Tonight. I'm Nana Aquia. Breaking in the last few moments, the IDF have identified missiles are being launched from Iran into Israel. An Israeli source has told Reuters Israel will retaliate against Iran. We'll bring you all of the details also tonight.
34: Working cannabis farm.
35: No, gang.
34: Gang?

0: We haven't just got two-tier policing, we've got two-tier justice in this country. Look at the race riots of 2024. White aggressors ended up getting sentences of about 2 or 3 years. There was a case of Ibrahim Mia, who got caught throwing bricks, had bricks in his hands, had a balaclava on. Guess what he got? He got a suspended sentence. So let's not just try and pretend this hasn't infected our judiciary as well. We have gone from that side, and the pendulum has swung to this side. We need to get it back to the middle, as you said. So whether you're white, black or brown, you are police without fear or favour. This country is on a dangerous path at the moment, and this woke infection of people's minds, and it is a mental illness, this wokeness, has infected our governments, our schools, our universities, our police, our councils, and we need to ride it back or we will cease to be a civil society. And I think we're going to start seeing this summer, I hate to say it, I think we're going to see severe unrest on the streets of Britain. And it's not going to be helped by two-tier policing, two-tier judiciary. It's just going to get worse. So our government, and unfortunately we've got a Prime Minister that is a human rights lawyer, he doesn't understand us. He'd rather favour the victims in all this. So things are going to get worse.
1: Well, we are the victims.
0: Yes, we are.
2: I think Adam's exactly right. It isn't just a question of the police here. It is local authorities, it's institutions, it's in many, many areas of British life now. And it's very, very troubling for people.
1: Hold on 1 second. Your mic has gone, so we'll come back to you on that. That's a shame, because what you're saying is very interesting, but we'll come back, we'll sort that out. Yeah, no, listen, I have to say that, Sebastian, I do see a problem with a two-tier system.
3: So do I.
1: And it really... It beggars belief that this actually has been perpetrated and set in place on so many institutions. It's not even by the ethnic minorities themselves who've put this together. This is a fixation of some, and I'm going to say it's got to be white, middle class.
0: Exactly.
1: Lefty, rabid lefties, and I don't mean to be awful, but some, well, we can't say that, so we'll apologise because it's a mix of word that we can't use. But, so apologies to that. But I will use the word rabid, though. No, but the point here is that this hasn't even come from the ethnic minorities themselves. I, as an ethnic minority, born in Newcastle, am the first person to say that I hate the prospect of being treated differently from other people. Because I've lost count of the number of times people have said, oh, you're just the diversity, huh, at GB News? You're just, and I'm like, no, I'm not. I've been doing this for 30 years. I'm good.
3: Mm.
1: And that is the problem. And a lot of the ethnic minorities who've been pushed into this sort of kind of pigeonhole of being victims are not happy with it either.
3: No, you're quite right. But the reality is we do have two-tier policing, but just not in the way that anybody here is suggesting. Because if you are black, you are 8 times more likely to be handcuffed when compliant. You're 5 times more likely to have force used against you by the police. You're 8 times more likely as a child to be strip searched, and you're 7 times more likely to die following police restraint. I feel deeply...
1: Does that take into account where this is happening, though? Because it depends, isn't it? Is that a national picture?
3: That's a national picture.
1: Okay, and it'll be skewed by areas where there are lots of black people. And so I find this... So you could be in one area where there aren't many black people, so that statistic won't be true. Then you could be in another area where the higher population are black, so therefore that statistic becomes more true.
3: Well, I'm giving you a national figure, so it doesn't matter where in the country
1: you're looking. No, but it equalises, doesn't it?
3: This is a national figure.
1: I know, but what I'm saying is, if you take individual areas. So let's take...
3: Well, of course it'll skew by area.
1: Exactly.
3: Every statistic does, but I'm giving you the national picture, which is nationally representative.
1: I hear you, but it's not nationally representative, is it?
3: Well, it is nationally representative.
1: It skews the area where there are hardly any black people.
3: I don't follow what you're saying.
1: Let me finish. Do not interrupt me.
3: Please go ahead.
1: If you would like an answer, then I'll give you one.
3: Please, I'm listening.
1: Don't talk at the same
3: time. I'm listening.
1: Okay, so it skews the figure.
3: What skews the figure?
1: Will you shut up and let me get to the end of what I'm saying?
3: Go for it.
1: Don't interrupt. I don't want to hear you interrupt me as I'm speaking.
3: Go for it.
1: Thank you. If you look at that figure, there will be areas where there is a majority black population. And in there, maybe you'll be 10 times more likely to be stopped and searched and then interrogated. But that is because there are maybe 10 times more of you in that area, or a larger proportion. Then you go to an area where there are very few black people. And even in that area, the national statistic of the 10 times more likely will apply. And it doesn't, does it? Because that's just not true in that area.
3: I'm just giving you the national picture.
1: I hear you, and I'm explaining why it's skewed.
4: May I add? Lefty thinking like this, hiding behind national figures, is why we have no politicians courageous enough to actually grasp the knife crime epidemic that plagues our country and which poor young Henry Novak was a victim of. And the reason they will not confront it head on, they will not put in place the initiatives to stop and search people, to seize knives, to get them off the street.

0: they can't go to pubs necessarily because there's alcohol there, but there are soft drinks. And then to suggest that going to a pub and having a celebration is now tantamount to racism is complete nonsense. This is an example of the leftist lanyard class going after a celebration that is celebrating French culture in this case. There's absolutely nothing wrong with people coming together in joy and harmony and enjoying fellowship. And this is a celebration open to all people. In this case, in France, regardless of your race, is celebrating French culture. And I think the same could be applied to here. I think it's a great thing to be able to come together. And this is a good example of the godless, puritanical, leftist mindset that any celebration of our culture is wrong.
1: But David, if what you were saying was all that was happening, I might potentially agree with you. But as I say, there are reports, and I can only go on the reports. That's what I know of this gathering, that there's been racist chanting, etc. I mean, I assume
2: Where
1: that
2: did
1: you
2: you
1: would
2: see
1: condemn
2: that?
1: that.
2: Sorry, where did you see that, Matthew? Because I've looked and I didn't see that
1: I
2: at
1: saw
2: all. What I
1: I
2: have
1: saw that on a
2: got,
1: report. I saw
2: let
1: that
2: me
1: on a
2: just tell
1: report
2: you
1: from
2: what
1: the
2: I've got. I've
1: BBC.
2: got this. Nowadays, people waste so much time on alone in their homes on social media. They've lost the habit of being together and talking. What gives us most pleasure is when we see the lawyer sitting next to the banker chatting. This sounds like people getting together. Listen, if you're so worried that there's pork there, are you not concerned with the vegans and the vegetarians? Because they're not allowed to go either. If, what do you think?
1: I am indeed, and I think that everyone should be able to attend such functions. But in answer to your earlier question, I saw this on a report from the BBC, and so that's what I've got to go on. And
2: Them.
1: I hope we, and just because it's from the BBC doesn't mean that it's incorrect, right? Let's just establish that first off. But I think if these reports are true, I hope we all would condemn that racism is wrong.
2: Everyone would condemn that. Come on, don't try and pull out the race card like these people. It sounds to me like people are having a great time. There's nothing wrong with only having pork on the menu, because you're not just excluding people who don't eat pork, you're excluding vegans, vegetarians, and anybody else who doesn't eat pork. They can go somewhere else and get whatever, another place where that their food is on the menu. Thank you very much to both of you, David Moore and Matthew Hulbert. Really good to talk to you both. Thank you for joining me this evening. Right, coming up.
3: Oregon cannabis farm.
4: No, gang.
3: Gang?
4: Yeah.
3: To sell drugs?
4: Drugs, fight, stab, shoot.
2: Right, there's been a shocking TV exclusive. Migrants are brazenly bragging about coming to the UK to sell drugs, fight and stab people. Yes, they sound like refugees to me. What about you? You won't want to miss that. Stay tuned. This is Alex Armstrong Tonight with me, Nana Aquia, only on GB News.
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15: I'm a bit worried about the future of the biscuit because it seems that people aren't really drinking tea in this country anymore. And I think you really need a cup of tea with a biscuit, but we're all coffee drinkers these days.
16: Yeah, I mean, this might be a bit controversial, but I like a cup of coffee with a biscuit. But so I think it's fine. I think it's just, things can kind of develop and change, and that's okay. But I think what doesn't change is that biscuits are such a sort of important part of the kind of bedrock of our culture. I mean, we eat more biscuits as a nation than any other nation by some margin. So, and I think they're about sharing and connection as well. That people taking a bit of time out, for tea and biscuits or coffee and biscuits. That's part of what it's all about.
9: Why is it, though, that, I mean, because when we have this debate about, what's your favourite biscuit and loads of people get in touch, I mean, it always gets people going. But it also seems to take you back to your childhood. There's a real childhood connection with the biscuit somehow.
16: It's also about the moments, isn't it? It's about the moments when you have biscuits, the connections that we make. And I think that's probably what makes it kind of distinctive in our culture. You go around to someone's house and they offer you tea and biscuits and a plate of biscuits. It's part of our hospitality as well.
15: It is. And I like that you can have a biscuit at 11 o'clock a.m. and then a 4 o'clock biscuit. The correct times for biscuits, I think.

0: once for the royal family, unlike usually what's coming down the line. Well, listen, coming up...
1: ..to the UK. We've got a video of you taking a guy to the UK. You trapping people to the UK. You're walking away. We've got a video of you taking a migrant, promising to take him to the UK.
0: Well, listen, stay with us because we are going to reveal a shocking TV exclusive. Migrants are brazenly bragging about coming to the UK to sell drugs, fight and stab people. Fresh from Dunkirk's migrant camps, Zach Garner-Perkins joins me in the studio. You will not want to miss that. So stay with us. This is GB News. Alex Armstrong tonight with me, Nana Aquare.
2: 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UK only. Entrance must be 18 or over. Lines close at 4 p.m. on the 26th of June. 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Entries will be pooled. 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
3: I've been in Westminster for a long time, but I know that though power may be here, its effect on people's lives is across the whole of the country. 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Vox Populi, Vox Dei.
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0: Good evening. It is 10 o'clock. I'm Nana Aquare in for Alex Armstrong. Tonight... Breaking in the last hour, the IDF has identified missiles are being launched from Iran into Israel. An Israeli source has told Reuters Israel will retaliate against Iran. I'll bring you all of the details. Also tonight...
15: Working cannabis farm?
16: No, gang.
15: Gang?
16: Yeah.
15: To sell drugs?
16: Drugs, fight, stab, shoot.
0: A shocking TV exclusive. Migrants are brazenly bragging about coming to the UK to sell drugs, fight and stab people.
1: To the UK? We've got a video of you taking a guy to the UK. You trapping people to the UK. You're walking away. We've got a video of you taking a migrant, promising to take him to the UK.
0: Zach Garner-Perkis joins us fresh from Dunkirk to expose the brazen smugglers who are running operations across the channel, even flogging drugs and life jackets, just yards from French police.
9: 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We'll do unconscious bias on every single topic we do. So whether it's drink driving or whether it's stop and search, it's, you know, implemented throughout the whole course.
0: Two-tier policing is now undeniable, as the boss of Iceland puts his head above the parapet to speak out against discrimination of his employees. Also, and breaking in the last hour or so, the White House is considering a plan to buy the Chagos Islands from Mauritius, potentially sinking Sir Keir Starmer's plan to cede sovereignty of the territory.

0: on my panel tonight. Journalist and broadcaster Linda Duberly, businessman and activist Adam Brooks, former Labour councillor Sebastian Selleck. And what on earth is going on here? That's like my last wig. A huge 2 hours coming up, but first, let's get your latest news with Bethany Elsie.
1: Good evening, your 10 o'clock news from the GB newsroom. In the last hour, Iran has launched at least 4 ballistic missiles towards northern Israel in retaliation to attacks on Lebanon's capital earlier today. Israel struck the outskirts of Beirut for the first time since it agreed with Lebanon to renew their fragile ceasefire last week. The advisor to Iran's supreme leader says Iran repeatedly warned it wouldn't tolerate ceasefire violations and urged Israel to stop its attacks on Lebanon or it would face more crushing blows. Israeli forces have confirmed all missiles have been intercepted thus far. It's understood President Donald Trump has been briefed on the new escalation and is urging Iran to get back to the table to make a deal. Keir Starmer and the leaders of Ukraine, France and Germany have met at number 10 this evening. All three urged Russian President Vladimir Putin to end its attacks on Ukraine. President Volodymyr Zelensky said the meeting with President Emmanuel Macron and Chancellor Friedrich Merz would focus on air defence for Ukraine and the whole of Europe. In a post on social media, Ukraine's leader said his country will not just die silently and that it can maintain its recent surge of attacks deep into Russia if the war continues. He also announced he'll meet with the King tomorrow. MPs on the Public Accounts Committee have criticised the government for the delay in publishing its defence spending plan. The document was due last year, but it's now expected to be released next month. MPs are warning the delay has left the UK less safe and has undermined its credibility with its allies. The Ministry of Defence says the plans will fix what it calls the outdated and underfunded programme. David Lammy has told JD Vance he was wrong to blame Henry Novak's death on what he called the mass invasion of migrants. The Deputy Prime Minister said the phone call with the US Vice President ended with the pair agreeing to disagree. It comes as the Sunday Times reports Hampshire police at the centre of Henry Novak scandal reportedly tried to intervene during his killer's murder trial to combat what they called misinformation surrounding the case. But prosecutors warned that would jeopardise the integrity of the trial. Meanwhile, three more people have been charged with violent disorder after protests in Southampton earlier this week, taking the total to 14. And the former Manchester United footballer Christian Eriksen is conscious and doing well after he appeared to collapse during Denmark's friendly against Ukraine. The match was abandoned after the midfielder experienced discomfort in his chest in the 65th minute. Denmark's team doctor says Eriksen walked off the pitch by himself and that his implanted heart device responded as intended. The 34-year-old is now getting checked over in hospital. You're up to date for now. I'll have more for you in an hour.
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0: Migrants are brazenly bragging about coming to the UK to sell drugs, fight and stab people.
3: Freaking cannabis farm?
4: No, gang.
3: Gang?
4: Yeah.
3: To sell drugs?
4: Drugs, fight, you know, stab, shoot.
3: But this is the first time. Where are you from?
4: Denmark, Iran.
3: Iran, and you lived in Denmark?
4: 29 years.

0: Oh, away.
1: Yeah.
0: And now you want to go in England?
1: UK, because it's out of Europe, Schengen, Dublin, nothing. So they cannot send me back to
0: Iran.
1: Denmark. But if I want asyl in Switzerland, my family there, Swiss, they send me Denmark because Schengen, Dublin, you know.
2: In the migrant camps of Dunkirk, migrants convicted of violent crimes and have already been expelled from EU countries are patiently waiting to buy a small boat ticket for Dover. They know that they won't be sent back.
3: An offer to go from France to England for 180,000.
0: Brother, how much, please, if I want to come with you? I just came from Albania, bro.
4: 2,000, brother.
0: 1,500. No. 2,000. To pay in London?
4: No, London. Cash.
0: Here?
4: Yes.
0: Only. In the beach?
4: Yes, cash.
0: But I don't have cash.
5: Excuse me, my friend. Are you part of trafficking? Are you trafficking people to the UK? We've got a video of you taking a guy to the UK. Are you trafficking people to the UK? You're walking away. We've got a video of you taking a migrant, promising to take him to the UK. Do you want to explain that? Do you want to explain that?
2: Smugglers are also openly selling life jackets and drugs to those wanting to make the trip.
5: Hey guys, why are you selling life jackets? You want to tell me why you're selling life jackets? Are you linked to trafficking? Why have you got that pile of life jackets? Why are you selling those life jackets for 35 euro? If someone dies with one of them, what do you do? That blood's on your hands. We got you on camera selling drugs. You're selling drugs. Why? You're selling drugs. You admit you're selling drugs. Okay. Why are you doing that? That's illegal. Did the police let you just sell drugs in here? Yeah, it's fine. Everyone's just fine with this.
2: Just 20 metres from a French police van, a man acting as a fixer for the traffickers who claimed to be getting a free trip to Britain in exchange for piloting a dinghy, cut a £1,500 deal with a Daily Express undercover reporter. Well, to tell us more, the man behind the report, the investigations editor at The Express, Zach Garner-Perkis, joins me now. Zach, wow, that is quite an explosive report. So talk to me about why you went there and what is it that you saw?
6: Well, what we wanted to do was just to have a look at, like, get inside the camp. Because I think, look, we see a lot about the boats coming over, we see a lot about the camps, but not so much of just, like, a snapshot of what's going on inside. What we couldn't believe that we found was just the brazenness of, number one, the smuggling operations, but secondly, just the profiteering from the whole trade of it. It wasn't difficult to find the smugglers. There was a market that was set up that was controlled by people that were linked to the smugglers. You know, we after we'd got them on camera, we went in the next day and found them in that market really, really easily. And yeah, like you saw in there, drugs on sale, life jackets on sale, and the French police seemingly aware of it because they, you know, they were in and out of that camp before we arrived there and after we left.
2: Wow. What, in your view, was the most shocking aspect of it? Because I hear that what you got there was just an ease of movement, people just going a lot about their business. What would you say, as you looked at that, was literally the most shocking thing?
6: I thought that they would hide it more, right? When I went in there to speak to them, they didn't run away, didn't even really hide their faces. The guy just sat there and admitted on camera to selling drugs. You know, the people with the life jackets were just talking about how they bought them from Decathlon. I mean, what I could not believe was just how brazen and open it was. I mean, there's been this... The story that we've had is that there's a strategy of smashing the gangs, that they're going to work better with the French police and we're going to go after them. It was completely the opposite in terms of what's playing out there, which is just, as far as I could tell, it's never been easier to get a boat over to Britain.
2: And it sounds like they kind of knew the rules as well.
6: Oh, yeah, that was really interesting. Yeah. So, I mean, well, that was the other thing, which was the migrants that have been booted out of other countries that are like, OK, well, we'll go to Britain now on a small boat and they won't send us back. And, yeah, like, as you can see on that, Dublin, Schengen...
2: They know about it.
6: Yeah. I mean, it's like the level of... It's kind of...

0: across to Calais, and they were saying, we do not want to end up in Rwanda. That's on the internet. So it was a deterrent.
1: It's on the internet, that's your answer.
2: Patrick Christie went over and spoke. And
1: we know it's a deterrent because it's on the internet.
0: Because they said it.
2: Well, Patrick Christie actually interviewed some people who said that they don't want to.
1: So you found a couple of people who've said it, therefore it's true.
2: You've answered some evidence, you've been presented with it, and now you're poo-pooing the evidence.
1: Well, yeah, I'm not convinced by the evidence.
2: Well, that doesn't... I'm not trying
0: typical
2: to
0: lefty.
1: Well, you are,
2: No. I'm not trying to convince you, I'm just giving you some evidence.
1: OK, great.
2: You can choose to ignore it if you like.
1: I'm not ignoring it, I'm telling you it's uncompelling.
2: Well, that's up to you. You can be not compelled by it, but that is evidence of people who are who were not prepared to come here whilst Rwanda was on the table.
1: OK.
2: Right. All right, well, I've got to say thank you very much to our investigations editor at The Express, Zach Garner-Perkins. Zach, if people want to read this, this is in The Express now, isn't it?
3: Buy the paper tomorrow, but if you want to get it even sooner, head to our YouTube channel where we've got 25 minutes and you can see the whole thing for yourself.
2: All right, well, listen, thank you for coming in. Thank you for giving us that report. It was really something. I mean, what do you think at home? gbnews.com/your say. Now, a Home Office spokesperson said foreign criminals trying to cross the channel by small boat waste their time and money as all small boat arrivals go through robust security checks, checked against international data and criminal databases. They added asylum claims are down, hotel use is falling, and immigration enforcement activity is at the highest level on record, with the largest number of raids and arrests ever. Any asylum seekers who break their bail conditions by absconding will be tracked down and arrested. Although I must say, we do know that the Home Office cannot find many of them, by their own admission. All right, now it's time for the Great British Giveaway. Now, it's not the Chagos. We'll be talking about that later. £76,543.21 in tax-free cash. Here is Hayley Sparks with all the details.
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6: 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PO Box 8690, Derby DE1 9TT. UK only. Entrance must be 18 or over. Lines close at 4 p.m. on the 26th of June. This is a network giveaway. Entries will be pooled. 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
2: Yes, good luck indeed. But coming up, big Chagos news. 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
2: Welcome back to Alex Armstrong Tonight with me, Nana Okwir. Now, President Donald Trump is considering a plan to buy the Chagos Islands from Mauritius, potentially sinking Sir Keir Starmer's plan to cede sovereignty of the British overseas territory. Now, White House officials have drawn up a proposal to bypass Number 10 and take control of Diego Garcia themselves amid uncertainty about the future of the military base. Right, let's get some more details from an expert on this, Attorney General of the Chagos government and partner of Keystone, James Tunbridge. James, thank you very much for joining us. All right, so what can you just explain then what is happening here? What is it about?
30: Yes, absolutely. And it's understandable the way you introduced the item, but it's not quite right because, in fact, the Americans can't possibly buy the islands unless the British first cede to Mauritius.
2: Yeah.
30: Well, so stopping that remains really important. And what we're seeing now, of course, is the Americans just looking after their own interests. The issue about them blocking the deal in the first place was always about the use of the base and their security. What I care about, what the Chagosian government cares about, is the Chagosian people. We've been saying for some time that this should be about self-determination. Resettlement is the solution. The Labour manifesto promised not to touch overseas territories, except for this one, apparently. And I think what we should all bear in mind is that the way that this government, our government, has handled this has led to all sorts of claims. You've got Mauritius, you've got Seychelles, you've got Maldives and now America. They just think we're a pushover.
2: Well, we have behaved very foolishly. I mean, the deal was absurd. But I thought in order to cede the island to Mauritius, we needed an America's agreement and approval. That was literally one of the first things at the very beginning of the treaty. So the US could give us their agreement to do that, and then we'd be able to cede the islands to the Mauritius. Isn't that how it works?
30: There's an element of this. So we've got an agreement with the United States that they have to consent, because otherwise we break an agreement we have with them over the base.
2: Right.
30: So them withholding that consent has blocked the deal. The thing is, though, if this is true, if the United States want to buy the island, we're not going to sell it to them. They'd have to stop blocking the deal, let us give things to Mauritius, and then buy from Mauritius. So actually, that's what concerns me about this story. It's come... I think because the Americans are just looking at how to protect their long-term interests because they don't trust the British government.
2: Well, I'm not even sure the people of this country trust the British government. But let's be clear. So what you're saying is that actually the deal being done does not rest with America agreeing for us to cede the islands to Mauritius. We don't have to do the deal at all. And I know that they tried to sue us for $50 million and that didn't work out either. So what should the government do?
30: In my opinion, when you've got a claim from Mauritius, now you've got the Seychelles and the Maldives interested, you've got this potential deal in the background. The long-term solution to these islands is to let the people go back at least to the outer islands, which is what the

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13: Good evening. This is Alex Armstrong tonight with me, Nana Akwe, on GB News. Right now, though, it's time to bring you tomorrow's front pages. Let's lead with the Eye paper. Burnham is set to challenge Starmer within 2 weeks if he becomes an MP. Big if. Daily Express. Britain won't send us back boat criminals. That is the piece that you saw. We had Zach in the studio. He talked about his piece in the Daily Express. There it is. Daily Mirror for Sam and all the kids we've lost. Very sad indeed, that story. Telegraph, Iran fires missile barrage into Israel. The Guardian leads with Iran fires wave of missiles at Israel in response to strikes on Beirut. Right, well, let's get the thoughts of my panel. Journalist and broadcaster Linda Dewberry, businessman and activist Adam Brooks, and former Labour councillor Sebastian Salek. All right, so let's talk about it. Should we start with... what page do you want to start with? Should we start with the front cover or perhaps... Let's talk about some of the strikes on Israel. The Guardian leads with Iran fires wave of missiles at Israel in response to strikes on Beirut. Adam Brooks.
14: I think many people are worried that this is going to escalate and put the prices of our goods up and hurt our economy now. I think everyone's in agreement that Iran are in the wrong, that they're the aggressors. Mm. But how does it get sorted out when you've got different factions? I spoke about that earlier. Trump has said it's difficult to negotiate with a whole... government of Iran, because it's not that, it's basically tribes. So like, I'm not very confident that this is going to end soon, but I think Iran know they're outgunned, they haven't got a navy, they haven't got an air force, so they cannot win.
13: But why would they start this if they are in such a poor position? It seems utter madness that they would do that.
15: Well, they can last for a very, very long time. They're incredibly patient people, and I think they have been underestimated in this regard. Apparently, the missiles have been shot down, and they didn't cause extensive damage in Israel tonight, although the schools across northern Israel will be closed tomorrow. As I understand it, Trump and Netanyahu are speaking at the moment, are trying to work towards de-escalating the situation. But Israeli contacts tell me that that is unlikely to happen. They feel that Israel will still go ahead with a response next week, even though Trump is trying very hard to keep this deal on track. But I suspect... the situation will get much worse.
13: As Sebastian, the Telegraph also leads with the same story. Iran fires missile barrage into Israel. Your thoughts on that?
16: I mean, let's remember how all of this started. And it was Trump striking Iran. And look, I think Linda's right. We've seen how resilient the Iranians have been. And it surprised me, I think it surprised all of us, that a country that was... struck incredibly heavily, that doesn't have a particularly powerful military, has used all of the means at its disposal, whether that is military strikes in the local area or whether that is closing the Strait of Hormuz. They've been incredibly innovative, and I think what we've learned is we mustn't underestimate them. Because
15: actually,
16: really
15: this has started because we fear that Iran will have a nuclear weapon. Mm. That's what started this.
14: And they were killing their own people and threatening the West.
15: A massive
14: that is why it's been started. This had to happen. This had to happen. Unless you've got, I've got kids. I do not want a nuclear-armed Iran threatening this country in 10 years' time and threatening to obliterate us, because we're going to be one of the first targets.
13: Oh, cool.
14: So I would rather take the pain now, get them gone, and hopefully a peaceful Middle East.
16: But that's exactly the problem. We haven't got them gone.
14: Well, they will be gone, but it's how long does it take? They've got no army, well, no air force, no navy. They're running out of missiles and drones.
16: Thinking he could take out the regime, and that regime is still standing.
14: Yeah, but it won't be there for long because...
16: Why not?
14: Let's be honest. If Israel and America decide to completely obliterate certain parts of Iran, they can do it. They've chosen not to do that now because they're on the side of the people and they don't want human
16: casualties. But they tried to take out the regime and they failed to take out the regime.
15: What we should remember here is that Trump is trying to de-escalate this situation because of the problems he may face domestically at home. Now, that's important to remember that. But I agree with Adam that I think that this situation could not have been allowed to continue. When you think of all the people that Iran murdered, the Iranian Revolutionary Guard murdered that led up to this conflict, it's not surprising that things have turned out the way they have.
13: All right, well, listen, coming up, the rest of your front pages, including Andy Burnham is set to challenge Sir Keir Starmer within 2 weeks if he becomes an MP.
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17: 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And the North Yorkshire Bakery is celebrating National Biscuit Day.
18: I mean, a whole day dedicated to the biscuit. Like, you have to, right? I think it just allows us to slow down a bit. We're a nation of tea lovers. We like a nice brew. And it's just having that little thing on the side. And for us, we only use the best ingredients, top quality stuff, because we know how important a good biscuit is to go with that brew.
17: The artisan family business prides itself on how their biscuits are made and the inspiration behind them.
18: So we take traditional biscuits like cookies, ginger thins, and put our own spin on it. And I'd probably say that ginger thins are the most popular. When you snap it, that noise is amazing.
17: Down the road from the bakery, we asked the people of Ripon for their opinion.
19: Well, it's probably a Jaffa cake, but that might be a bit controversial, mightn't it? Because some people say it's not a biscuit, but that's my favourite. I always used to have it when I used to go and visit my nan when I was a kid.
20: Definitely a chocolate hobnob. It's comforting. And no, I'm not a dunker. Biscuit.
21: Jaffa cake.
13: Why is it your favourite?
21: Because it has jelly inside it.
22: Chocolate hobnob. I just like the texture of the hobnob, actually.
23: 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Lovely creamy chocolate, crunchy biscuit.
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17: So whether you opt for a bourbon or a biscoff, today is the perfect excuse to bring out the biscuits. And it's up to you if you dip them in a cuppa or two.
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13: 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Right, let's return to the front pages. Let's take a look at the front page of the Metro. Thanks, but no Yanks, referring to David Lammy and his exchange. Let's see, The Sun, Katie Price. Lee, tell me the truth or I will divorce you.
27: Divorce it is.
13: Just divorce him, for God's sake. He's never going to tell you the truth. The Times, Keir Starmer, ban on harmful social media for kids. All right, let's get the thoughts of my panel. I want to talk a little bit about Katie Price. Let's lighten the mood here, or not, as the case may be. She's wanting Lee to tell her the truth. Apparently, he's in a prison in Dubai for about £100,000 worth of unpaid bills or something. I mean,
14: Can I be honest with you? Mm. I think I probably echo some of the viewers. I couldn't care less about the relationship, but this is a circus. This is like a soap opera. You know, I believed that he was apparently telling people he was going to buy Chelsea Football Club.

0: story.
1: Are they?
0: A lot of people.
2: That's what's wrong with this country, though. It's a very, very unedifying story. And now we look at things in a very superficial, very polarised way, and we are ending up in a total mess in this country, when actually we should be thinking about how we're going to create economic momentum, which might help us not increase tax, but cut taxes and improve services, instead of worrying about this. Honestly, I feel so sorry for that woman. She looks so awful.
3: What has she done to herself? She was beautiful, green eyes, gorgeous woman. And then she's done this all this surgery. Sebastian Salek, have you got any thoughts on this?
4: Oh, newspapers are... front pages are to sell newspapers, aren't they? And if you're following the story, you're going to want to know what's going on. Mm-hmm. Frankly, I don't know what's going on. There's something about a husband, there's some money that's on the way. That's the best I can tell you, without libelling anybody.
3: What about this one, though? Front cover of Metro, thanks but no yanks. David Lammy telling JD Vance that you're wrong about the white, about what he said with regard to Henry Novak.
2: I think J.D. Vance was wrong. I think he was incorrect. Mm. I'm not talking about morally wrong. I think he was just incorrect to say that this particular heinous crime, which has upset the entire nation, can be blamed on immigrants. I think there is a problem with immigrants, a very big problem, but I don't think it should be attached to this crime in particular. This crime was about police operationally being totally and scandalously incompetent, and it was about diversity and inclusion gone wrong.
3: But perhaps he was talking about the erosion of the society because of so much...
2: But he didn't say that.
3: We're pandering to it.
2: But he didn't say that.
3: As we are.
1: But, I mean, yeah, that's right. Mass immigration and illegal immigration has contributed to the demise of this country, contributed highly to the crime in this country. But look, I watched this interview earlier. I find watching David Lammy painful.
3: Oh,
1: I am amazed that this man has ever made it as an MP, let alone a senior MP in government. That's what astonishes me about this story.
3: Well, he possibly may have
2: seen
3: his exchange.
2: Apparently he gets on really well with JD.
3: Well, that's what he said. But remember, he didn't have a fishing licence when they went fishing.
2: Well, stayed with them.
3: And he had to get one.
2: Stayed with them on holiday.
3: Well, listen, stay with us because we've got a whole load more news to bring you. Stay with us. We'll be running through the papers because up next is Alex Armstrong Tonight Late Edition with me. Stay tuned. But first, let's get an update with your weather.
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6: Good evening and welcome to your GB News weather update from the Met Office. It's still going to be an unsettled end to the weekend, which will continue into the second week of summer. So plenty of showers around, but there will be some brightness in between. Now, it's all thanks to this low pressure system we've got up towards Iceland, which is bringing this wavy frontal system towards Northern Ireland and Scotland through this evening. Ahead of that, it is cloudy. There is some patchy rain. It is mostly light around these parts, but across the Irish Sea, we've got this band of heavy rain moving into Wales and the West Country into the early hours of Monday morning. It is going to be a relatively mild night. Most places staying into double figures. Across Northern Ireland, where we have some clearer skies, it will feel rather fresher. So we could even see temperatures around the mid-single figures early morning. But first thing in the morning across the southeast, there will be some patchy rain, a few showers here, but again, heavy across central England. Quite a nice start for Northern Ireland. Some nice sunshine to begin the new week. And across western Scotland, we'll have some sunnier spells as well. Bit cloudier out towards the east, but that will slowly start to clear off through the morning and into the afternoon. Now, we do want to keep an eye on these showers across central and eastern England. As they do move their way towards East Anglia, they are likely to turn heavy, maybe even the odd rumble of thunder. We could see up to 20 millimetres of rain falling within a couple of hours. But elsewhere, some nice sunnier spells. It will feel rather fresh within that sunshine. Temperatures around the mid-teens. We could get an 18 or 19 across the very far southeast. But Tuesday is going to be much of the same. It will be a nice start again across the southeast, but showers developing into the late morning and into the afternoon. Some of these showers again will be heavy and likely to bring the odd rumble of thunder, chiefly up towards the north. But unsettled through the week, showers of plenty and temperatures on the cool side for the time of year.
5: Expect warm spells with the odd rude interruption. 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

0: 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UK only. Entrance must be 18 or over. Lines close at 4 p.m. on the 26th of June. 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Entries will be pooled. Please check the closing time if listening or watching on demand. 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
11: 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We're welcoming some special guests. You. That's right, on Fridays I'm going to be doing my show in front of a live studio audience because this show is about you and what you have to say. 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
19: I think they should keep it. I don't know why they're doing it. Do they need money?
18: President Donald Trump is considering buying the Chagos Islands as US officials draw up plans to bypass Britain.

0: Iran launches missile attacks on Israel for the first time since April, a dangerous escalation of tensions in the Middle East. Sakir Starmer has hosted Zelensky and European leaders as they discuss the situation in Ukraine.
1: The question now is not whether we do something, we are going to act, I'm absolutely clear.
0: Sakir is poised to announce a ban on harmful social media platforms for under 16s. Well, joining me this evening, journalist and broadcaster Linda Dubley, former Labour councillor Sebastian Salek, and GB News contributor and comedian Paul Cox. But first, let's get your latest news with Bethany Elsie.
2: Good evening. Your top stories from the GB newsroom at 1 minute past 11. Iran has launched a wave of ballistic missiles towards northern Israel in retaliation to attacks on Lebanon's capital earlier today. Israel struck the outskirts of Beirut for the first time since it agreed with Lebanon to renew their fragile ceasefire last week. The US president urged Iran

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2: 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PO Box 8690, Derby DE1 9TT. UK only. Entrance must be 18 or over. Lines close at 4 p.m. on the 26th of June. 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Entries will be pooled. 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
3: 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Stay tuned. 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
3: 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To Alex Armstrong Tonight, Late Edition, with me, Nana Aquare. Some breaking news now as President Donald Trump responds to Iran's latest strikes on Israel. In an interview with the Financial

0: themselves are all more responsibility. And I also do believe that children actually will learn about all the pitfalls in social media, which I think is important.
1: Well,
0: because you don't want somebody... It's like somebody who's never been exposed to sugar. You take away sugar all their life, then what are they going to do? They're going to stuff their faces with it. That's like my my younger brother's children. They haven't eaten sugar because he's denied it from them all these years. You wait till they try it.
1: But I tell you what, my three children that are all grown up now... They've all left social media, all of it, every platform. They just don't do it.
0: Exactly.
1: They find it, corrosive, and in fact, they find it a bit boring.
0: Yeah, so that's what I'm saying. What I'm saying is this generation who are growing up with it from the start will learn all about it, and it'll be just a normal part of their, literally, DNA. Mm. So by the time that they get to the age that we are, they'll be like, oh, that's stupid, don't do that, ignore that. They will get to a healthy age and they will know what to ignore and what to...
2: We also always talk about this within the context of children and young people. There are many, many adults, myself included, who are addicted to social media because the algorithms are built to be addictive. And that is a huge problem. The level of attention we're paying, the level of our attention span shrinking is phenomenal. And I think that's going to be a real societal issue if we don't get a grip on that.
1: Would you say you are addicted to
2: it? I think I am, yeah.
0: I don't know whether I am. I can take it or leave it, I'll be honest. Especially X, I'm sorry, but that's turned into a cesspit. Right, coming up, Sir Keir Starmer has been given a stark warning on Britain's defence by a former NATO chief, but will he listen? Stay tuned, you won't want to miss that. This is Alex Armstrong Tonight, Late Edition, with me, Anna Aquia.
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6: I guess with football, it's very tribal. It's one communal identity with a shared purpose. And you're looking out on a match. You're not really looking at each other. So it's a very outwards display of something which is impacting them emotionally. But yeah, you're all together. You all want the same thing. That shared tribalism enables them to express those emotions that well. But what I think is great is that then they can recognise they have those emotions, and maybe they can lean in sometimes on those to other things which affect them more individually.
7: And Joe, of course, it's not just football. There are many other sports where people of both genders get really stuck in, but men in particular, as an average in this country, in terms of big spectator sports. And do you think that they sort of reveal and fulfil a role of sort of a primal instinct in a lot of men of sort of belonging to something bigger than them, which would have been facilitated in generations gone by, perhaps by work, by soldiering, by church? And with the decline of these communal experiences, sports now fulfills that role.
6: Groups of people that are driven by one purpose and one faith and one idealism, and there they all are together. And their emotions are really close to the surface. I mean, perhaps the downside slightly of sport is that if you take it really to heart, if you have a bad match and you lose, or your team loses, that can kind of impact some men for days on end. You know, they kind of go into, not depression exactly, but certainly into a kind of spiral down into misery. So it has its downsides as well.
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8: 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Every Friday, my Patrick Christie's Tonight Show is going to have a twist to it. We're welcoming some special guests. You. That's right, on Fridays I'm going to be doing my show in front of a live studio audience, because this show is about you and what you have to say. It's going to be the same big debates, same big topics, same big opinions, but every Friday night at 9 p.m. you are invited to come on down to Patrick Christie's Tonight to be a part of the action. Only on GB News, the People's Channel, Britain's news channel.
0: Welcome back to Alex Armstrong Tonight. Now, we were talking about banning social media. I just have to read this comment by Joan, who said the best antidote for social media is

0: for children. Well, there you have it. That is it. Those are tomorrow's front pages and that exclusive. Thank you very much to my brilliant panel. Sebastian Salek, thank you very much. Linda Dewberry, thank you very much. And Paul Cox, thank you to you as well.
1: Thank you.
0: And a huge thank you to you at home for your company. I look forward to seeing you, well, on Friday for Good Afternoon Britain and then back on Saturday, same time, same place. That's all we've got time for. Up next, it's The Late Show Live, hosted by Will Kingston.
2: Thank you, Nana. Well, here we go again. Missiles are raining down on Israel in response to their attacks on Hezbollah in Lebanon. We're going to be asking whether or not this fragile ceasefire is officially over. We are also not losing focus on the Henry Novak tragedy. We're going to be looking at the great intellect of our age, David Lammy, who has rebuked J.D. Vance for his comments on the matter. I think J.D. Vance was right to speak up. We'll be discussing that on The Late Show Live.
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4: Good evening and welcome to your GB News weather update from the Met Office. It's still going to be an unsettled end to the weekend, which will continue into the second week of summer. So plenty of showers around, but there will be some brightness in between. Now, it's all thanks to this low pressure system we've got up towards Iceland, which is bringing this wavy frontal system towards Northern Ireland and Scotland through this evening. Ahead of that, it is cloudy. There is some patchy rain. It is mostly light around these parts, but across the Irish Sea, we've got this band of heavy rain moving into Wales and the West Country into the early hours of Monday morning. It is going to be a relatively mild night. Most places staying into double figures. Across Northern Ireland, where we have some clearer skies, it will feel rather fresher. So we could even see temperatures around the mid-single figures early morning. But first thing in the morning across the southeast, there will be some patchy rain, a few showers here, but again, heavy across central England. Quite a nice start for Northern Ireland. Some nice sunshine to begin the new week. And across western Scotland, we'll have some sunnier spells as well. Bit cloudier out towards the east, but that will slowly start to clear off through the morning and into the afternoon. Now, we do want to keep an eye on these showers across central and eastern England. As they do move their way towards East Anglia, they are likely to turn heavy, maybe even the odd rumble of thunder. We could see up to 20 millimetres of rain falling within a couple of hours. But elsewhere, some nice sunnier spells. It will feel rather fresh within that sunshine. Temperatures around the mid-teens. We could get an 18 or 19 across the very far southeast. But Tuesday is going to be much of the same. It will be a nice start again across the southeast, but showers developing into the late morning and into the afternoon. Some of these showers again will be heavy and likely to bring the odd rumble of thunder, chiefly up towards the north. But unsettled through the week, showers of plenty and temperatures on the cool side for the time of year.
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5: 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UK only. Entrance must be 18 or over. Lines close at 4 p.m. on the 26th of June. This is a network giveaway. Entries will be pooled. 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
22: Good morning, Britain. Good evening, America. Hello, wherever you're watching around the world. We are live from London. This is GB News with the story shaping Britain and America. Tonight,

0: In the last few moments, Iran has fired a number of missiles at Israel after an attack in Beirut. These are live pictures you're seeing now. Donald Trump has tonight told Iran, get back to the table and make a deal. We'll bring you the latest throughout the night. Also...
1: And I said, look, Mr. Vice President, you're wrong about this.
0: Well, that, of course, the great intellect of our age, David Lammy, after an incredible post by JD Vance about the UK having a two-tier society in the wake of Henry Novak's death. Lammy says he told the Vice President, no, you're wrong. I'm sure he really gave that some thought. Well, a new survey says England fans aren't that patriotic at all. I'll tell you why in a moment, and a proper England fan in America for the World Cup will tell me why they're the best in the world.
2: I think they should keep it. I don't know why they're doing it. Do they need money?
0: Donald Trump couldn't quite get his hands around the Chagos deal, and apparently now he's going to buy the Chagos Islands as the UK is set to sell the archipelago. We'll talk to the man leading the charge against Sir Keir Starmer's surrender deal to ask how realistic this proposal may be. I'm Will Kingston, and this is The Late Show Live.

0: Do you think that this represents legitimate support for the Iranian regime or potentially propagandist information?
1: Well, I think you hit the nail right on the head here. Iran is a known propagandist, and I think that this is just a continuation of that. You know, we also see that these pictures that these women are holding up are actually of the Ayatollah Khomeini, not of the son, who, of course, at least as far as I'm aware, has not been seen publicly anywhere. Mm. Now, you know, if you ask people why they think that is, it's because they're trying to keep his location under wraps. But you know, people are critical of individuals like, you know, Trump. If he doesn't come out for more than 24 hours, the conspiracy theorists start rattling off why he hasn't been seen. You know, this guy in Iran, he hasn't been seen since the conflict started. You know, of course, the reports are that he's injured. But, you know, if he's the one calling the shots at the end of the day, that might actually instill some sort of faith in the people of Iran, in their leadership. And so, you know, I am really interested to see who is actually calling the shots. And this was actually something that Marco Rubio himself alluded to. He testified on Capitol Hill this past week, and he said, you know, kind of when he was being criticized by some of the Democrats about how long this process was taking, he actually went out and he detailed, you know, that within Iran, a lot of the leadership still doesn't trust itself. And so I think that that's interesting to point out is that, you know, I think as far as that we know as the West and as far as our intelligence services and our government leaders are conveying to the majority of the U.S. public, there's a lot of mistrust within Iran, not only with the regime, but also within the regime as well.
0: This is a really important point to make, and it can be easily forgotten that in the opening days of this war, the United States and Israel took out the top leadership layers within Iran, potentially in a way that was unprecedented in modern warfare. Not just the top leadership layer, but the leadership layers below that and below that. And I think, you know, if you do that in anywhere from a company to a football team to a country, that's going to lead to instability and chaos. And I imagine that is still the case at the moment. We're going to leave Iran there, but this is an ongoing situation and we will be keeping an eye on it as the evening progresses. Still ahead on The Late Show Live, though.
2: And I said, look, Mr. Vice President, you're wrong about this.
0: Answer about the UK having a two-tier society in the wake of Henry Novak's death. David Lammy says he told the Vice President, no, you're wrong. 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
23: A straight-talking show where all voices...

0: still are not integrated in the way that many people would hope. In fact, many of them become more fundamentalist or more attached to their ethnic identities, even more so than their parents, particularly the case in Muslim communities, but across many religious groups. I would also add, in addition to that, that we do obviously have policies or laws which are dictated by multiculturalism, like, for example, one person being able to carry a knife and another person not. I personally think that multiculturalism and mass migration is a story that needs to be told, and J.D. Vance was right to say that.
1: Yeah, me too. I've been saying this since this became the huge story that it is, both nationally and internationally now. If you keep looking at the Harry Novak incident in isolation, you can avoid any of the ills that have got us to this point if you wish to do so. This is, of course, a part of the much wider picture. First thing I want to say is anti-racism laws and policies excluded white people. Undeniable. And as such, it was a progressively racist idea, and it was an ideology. Also, it was about retribution in many cases rather than justice. And even more to that, I would also like to add, my theory has always been that racism doesn't really exist outside of the liberal progressive paradigm. It's something that only exists because of the way they've constructed modern politics. Benjamin's waiting.
2: What are you on about?
1: Well, let me tell you something.
2: Racism doesn't exist outside a liberal elite.
1: Yeah, I'll
0: get to Benjamin on this.
2: What does that mean?
0: Yeah, right of reply. Okay.
2: No. Just explain what you just said.
1: Because we have discriminated for eons in human history against people. By the way, the left have rewritten what racism is for a start, so that would justify my point immediately. Because just talking about someone's race now, it is deemed racist. And we know that because of the things I said about anti-racism laws and policies excluding white people, that is active retribution against the white person in order to score points on behalf of a perceived victim of the past.
2: Well, I mean, you will struggle to find a single non-white person in this country who will tell you that they've never experienced racism, and that includes people...
1: And you will now struggle to find a single white person in this country who can say the same.
2: Well, you know, your white victimhood clearly knows no
1: bounds.
2: This
1: is not about me.
2: No. The idea that you just said there's no racism in Britain is...
1: No, that's not what I said, Benjamin.
2: That's exactly what you said. You said there's no racism outside the liberal elites.
1: No,
2: What does that mean?
1: Again, I didn't say...
2: That's literally what you said.
1: No, I didn't.
2: That's exactly
1: I've written it down because I feared it might induce a panic attack. Racism doesn't exist outside the liberal progressive paradigm. Your view of the world is one that requires racism to exist. It doesn't... Racism is just
2: the
1: discrimination
2: between... In the minds of people like you, white people can never do anything wrong. They're always the victim, and it's just everyone else disrupting your nice little world. The fact is that everyone from Kemi Badenoch through to David Lammy and Diane Abbott will tell you about racism they've experienced in their life. Of course it exists, and of course it's wrong, and of course you should be proactive to tackle it. There's a reason why black people who manage to succeed and buy a nice car are significantly more likely to be stopped by police than you or I in the same Mercedes.
1: What year are you living in?
2: When the George Floyd incident happened... I'm going to speak now. You've had your time. There were lots of incidents where people came out and talked about the kind of racism they faced. I remember a barrister, so clearly a very successful person, who talked about how he was perpetually stopped in his Mercedes because he's a black man in an expensive car. That is the kind of situation that is clearly racist. Only 2 years ago, in 2023, 2.5 years ago, the Casey report found institutional racism against ethnic minorities. Now, that is not to say that there wasn't a bias in what happened here. I think it's totally plausible that part of the police officer's decision-making was to see a working-class white boy who they assumed to be drunk, we suspect.
1: Wasn't working-class.
2: Well, but
1: was not drunk.
2: But no, he wasn't. If you listened, I just said that's what they suspected. And they made assumptions. That is a bias that they were carrying out, and that's wrong. But this argument that you're trying to make, this tragic death of this boy, fit a narrative that you had before this happened, to take advantage of his death, to say that there isn't racism against black and brown people, is totally wrong, totally unconstructive, and exactly what the Novak family said you shouldn't do with their boy's death.
0: Okay, my two cents before we go to break. I think there is racism in society because there's racism in literally every society. There has been since the start of time. But the racism in society, the supply of racism, does not match the demand for racism in society. And that demand, a lot of the time, is from a woke industrial complex that makes a lot of money out of perpetuating racism in society. Still ahead on The Late Show Live. A new survey says England fans aren't that patriotic after all. I'll tell you why in a moment. And a proper England fan in America for the World Cup will tell me why English fans are the best in the world. This is The Late Show Live, only on GB News.
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0: Welcome back to The Late Show Live with me, Will Kingston. Well, a new survey has just dropped and it says England fans aren't as patriotic as some of their rivals. Despite England being among the favourites for the event, only a fifth of fans who've placed bets across the country are backing them to win. Scotland fans are even less positive, with only 9% putting money on their team. And people in Portugal are feeling the most optimistic. 57% of fans think that they can lift the cup. So, is England suffering from a patriotism problem? With me now, England fan Andy Milne, who is in Florida following the World Cup. Andy, thanks for joining me. I will never forget, I was at the Ashes on the day where Ben Stokes hit that miracle century in order to win that Test match against Australia. And the what I copped after he hit the winning runs, I would never say that English fans are not passionate. Quite the contrary. What do you make of betting companies coming out and saying, saying that that English fans aren't really that supportive of their team.
1: Oh, England fans are the best. I think you'll find that England fans are cautious with their money because, well, maybe they've been reckless with their emotions for the last 60 years. We've had so many near misses. You know, we Italian 90.

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15: Good morning, Britain. Good evening, America. Hello, wherever you're watching around the world. We are live from London, England. This is GB News with the stories shaping Britain and America. Tonight on the show. Well, here we go again. Iran has fired a number of missiles at Israel as Donald Trump's deal hangs in the balance. We'll bring you the latest from the Middle East as it develops. Also tonight, Jeremy Vine says he's afraid to talk about his Christian faith at the BBC in case it's too contentious for his co-workers. We'll get the take of our panel in America, where this concept is completely foreign. Zach Polanski sparked more fury in the Jewish community by calling for dual national Brits who've been called up to fight for Israel to be tracked in case the Israel Defence Forces are found to have committed war crimes. He's been accused of marginalising Jewish people even further. Well, I'm Will Kingston and this is The Late Show Live.

0: Welcome back to The Late Show Live, ladies and gentlemen. Thank you so much for staying with us. Joining me this evening in London is my panel, GB News contributor, comedian, the People's Gammon, Paul Cox, and political commentator, Benjamin Butterworth. And in Washington, D.C., US political reporter for The Daily Mail, Victoria Churchill, and former chief of staff for Marco Rubio, Matt Terrell. Thank you for joining me, one and all. Let's start with what has been the breaking news this evening, and that is that Israel has come under fire from Iranian missiles as the situation in the Middle East hangs in the balance. The IDF said 10 ballistic missiles were fired at northern Israel earlier. All were intercepted, and thankfully there were no injuries. It's the first time Iran has targeted Israel since the ceasefire in April, and it came after Israel launched an attack on Beirut earlier today. Iran's IRGC said the attacks were a warning. Israel claims it will respond forcefully. Speaking on Fox News a short time ago, Donald Trump, who's been working on a deal with Iran, told them, "You've shot your missiles, that's enough." Earlier today, he told NBC a deal was close.
1: Their Navy is gone, their Air Force is gone. Their anti-aircraft is gone. They might have built it up a little bit over the last 4 weeks of doing this little ceasefire. We're very close to having a deal, and if we don't have a deal, we'll do it one way or the other. Either way, we win.
0: And the Financial Times is reporting Israeli Prime Minister Benjamin Netanyahu will have no choice but to accept whatever deal the US negotiates with Iran. US President Donald Trump in an interview, he said in an interview, because Trump calls the shots.